Hello, you just listened to two sonatas for piano and cello by Johannes Brahms. Today is WKCR's birthday broadcast, joint birthday broadcast actually, for Brahms and Tchaikovsky, who were both born May 7th in the mid 19th century, if I have that correct. And were both prolific Romantic era Western classical composers, both innovators in their own right. Maybe in different ways. I think it's interesting to hear on that last record, for example, the ways in which Brahms uses harmony differently than Tchaikovsky. You hear a lot of the upper structure of the chords as resolution points, which I don't think was very often done in that time until much later on, with the advent and innovations of jazz and the harmonic innovations that the musicians brought along with that, brought, kind of that harmonic styling to classical music more commonly. But this was written well before jazz was even conceived of. And so I think it's very interesting to hear that. I also really enjoyed the cellist Nancy Green and pianist Frederick Moyer and their interpretation of all of the arcs and ebbs and flows of those sonatas. It's a little bit hard to make that happen with just two instruments, but they clearly knew what they were doing, and the arc was very fun to follow, at least for me. We're going to go back to Tchaikovsky now. I mean, it is the joint birthday broadcast of the two of them. And so with that, we will hear a violin concerto, the violinist, of course, being Thomas Schippers. I don't know why I said, of course, you probably would not have guessed that, unless you know the record really well. And the accompanying orchestra will be the New York Philharmonic, very close to home. The piece being played is a concerto in D major for violin and orchestra, Opus 35. Actually, Thomas Schippers, it seems, is the conductor. This is not labeled very well. Violinist is actually Zeno Francesati. Not Italian, so please bear with me on the pronunciation there. And yeah, I'm very excited to hear this. We're going back to a larger ensemble after doing a couple of more chamber-oriented sounds for the past two records. You are listening to WKCR New York and WKCR HD. My name is Maurice. I hope you guys are enjoying this broadcast as much as I am. It's not often that you get to have two birthday broadcasts in one, so it's very fun to kind of have that happen here. And yeah, I hope you guys are also enjoying the lovely weather and everything, in the New York City area at least, and enjoying these wonderful musical vibes going with it. So, without further ado, again, concerto in D major for violin and orchestra.

You just heard a little bit of Tchaikovsky's Concerto in D Major for Violin and Orchestra, Opus 35. That was Zeno Franciscati on violin, conducted by Thomas Shippers with the New York Philharmonic. And I think it was an incredible concerto. Obviously, anything with Tchaikovsky reaches such incredible arcs and highs and lows, and there's such drama to all of his compositions that is really compelling, at least for me, and draws me to him for sure. 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We are doing the Brahms and Tchaikovsky joint birthday broadcast for 24 hours. I've been with you since 6 p.m. Unfortunately, soon is my time to go. But I'm going to leave you all with a request by one of our listeners, which was Brahms string sextets. And specifically, we're going to hear string sextet number 1 in B-flat, opus 18. And depending on time and the following programmer, maybe we'll hear string sextet number 2 in G, opus 36. I have been Maurice. It has been such a pleasure listening to all this incredible music with you all this evening, and I am, you know, just hoping that you guys have enjoyed this lovely birthday broadcast. Again, it's not often that we have two in one day, but Brahms and Tchaikovsky just happened to be born on May 7th. Without further ado, here are those string sextets, maybe just number 1, but hopefully number 2 as well. And I should probably list who's on this. This is Cypress String Quartet, with Cecily Ward on violin, Tom Stone on violin, Ethan Filner on viola, Jennifer Klotzel on cello, and two featured artists that aren't in that quartet, who are Barry Schiffman on viola and Zuiel Bailey on cello. Thank you again, and hope you guys enjoy.

You're listening to WKCR New York and WKCR HD. We just heard the Cyprus String Quartet perform the first two movements of Brahms' String Sestet No. 1 in B-flat, Opus 18. That was Cecily Ward on the violin, Tom Stone on the violin, Ethan Filner on the viola, and Jennifer Klotzel on the cello, with Barry Schiffman on the viola and Zuil Bailey on the cello. You're listening to the Brahms and Tchaikovsky joint birthday broadcast. My name is Jay. I'll be with you for the final 2.5 hours of our programming for today. Up next, this is actually a listener who called in and requested. Since we've been playing some Brahms, I thought we'd switch it over to some Tchaikovsky. They requested Tchaikovsky's Serenade for Strings. So we'll be hearing Leonard Bernstein conducting the New York Philharmonic, the Tchaikovsky Serenade for Strings. Enjoy.

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If you're just tuning in, we just heard the Tchaikovsky Serenade performed by the New York Phil, conducted by Leonard Bernstein, as part of our Brahms and Tchaikovsky joint birthday broadcast, which we have just about 2 hours left of for tonight. Thank you so much for tuning in. Since we just played Tchaikovsky, which this piece was actually a listener request, thank you for requesting it. It is also one of my favorite pieces by Tchaikovsky. I thought we'd switch over to Brahms once again. I've selected... This is actually another request, but by my mom. She was really excited when I told her I'd be programming Brahms and Tchaikovsky tonight. And she specifically asked me to put on Brahms's Intermezzi, Opus 118, specifically number 2, which is famously a musical love letter from Brahms to Clara Schumann. I thought I'd play the first two of Opus 118 for you all. And I hope you enjoy as much as my mom does.

We just heard Brahms's Opus 118, Intermezzi, numbers 1 and 2, performed by Glenn Gould. Shout out to my mom for requesting this. And yeah, happy Mother's Day. Happy early Mother's Day, I should say. Thank you for requesting this, and thank you for instilling a deep love for classical music in me from a very young age. She's a classically trained pianist, so thank you, Mom, for everything that you've done for me. We'll finish up this side of this record. We'll hear Intermezzo in E major and Intermezzo in A minor. Sorry, the order of these pieces are not in the order of the opuses, but we'll hear Intermezzi in E major, A major, and B minor up next. Once again, this is Glenn Gould.

We just heard Glenn Gould perform Brahms's Intermezzi. The first was from Opus 116, number 4, Intermezzo in E major, followed by from Opus 76, numbers 7 and 6, and finally from Opus 119, number 1, Intermezzo in B minor. Since we've been hearing a lot of Brahms, I thought we'd switch over to a bit more Tchaikovsky, since this is our Brahms and Tchaikovsky joint birthday broadcast. Up next, we'll be hearing the New York Philharmonic, conducted by Leonard Bernstein, performing Tchaikovsky's Hamlet Fantasy Overture, Opus 67. I wanted to read a little bit from the liner notes on the back of this record about this piece. It says, "Biographers have searched in vain for the external impetus for Tchaikovsky's composition of Hamlet. A commission, perhaps, such as he had received in earlier years from his patroness, Madame von Meck, or the urging of a friend like Balakirev, who had prodded him into composing his Romeo and Juliet, or perhaps some personal emotional crisis. But apparently, Tchaikovsky needed no prodding. He must have felt close kin to Shakespeare's most popular hero. Today, some might call Hamlet a non-hero, an unhero. In any case, the flaws in his character must have appealed mightily to Tchaikovsky's imagination, to his own inner picture of himself. Racked by ambivalence and guilt he could neither quench nor appease, the melancholy Dane could hardly fail to attract the melancholy Russian." So with that in mind, Leonard Bernstein conducting the New York Phil, performing Hamlet Fantasy Overture.

You're listening to WKCR New York and WKCR HD. We just heard Tchaikovsky's Hamlet Fantasy Overture, Opus 67, performed by the New York Philharmonic, conducted by Leonard Bernstein. I thought we'd switch back over to Brahms once again, and I'm particularly excited about this one because I found a recording of Brahms's Piano Concerto No. 2, which is probably one of my favorite piano concertos generally of all time, performed by Arthur Rubinstein and the Philadelphia Orchestra, conducted by Eugene Ormandy. So on the back of the this record, the liner notes say, describing the concerto, from serene majesty and fiery exuberance to intimately lyric poetry, this is the second piano concerto of Brahms. Truly a king among concertos, it is longer perhaps than any other, and it covers a vast range of mood. What a rich harvest of beauty and feeling is offered here. Nowhere else was Brahms quite so lavish of splendors yet. Nowhere else was Brahms quite so lavish of splendors, yet so sure of his way. The B-flat concerto is like magnified chamber music, in which piano and orchestra are subtly integrated in a luminous texture of almost foreordained logic. It is epic in breadth and scale, yet never portentous. It has grandeur but no pomp. It is profound but not darkly tragic like the earlier D minor concerto. It encompasses a lifetime of lyric and dramatic moods, yet it ends in what Tovey called, quote, a childlike finale. There, if we are reminded of anything at all, it is of the divine lightness of Mozart. It is, in short, a concerto that invites both the virtuoso and the poet, the classicist and the romantic. Please enjoy the Philadelphia Orchestra and Arthur Rubinstein performing Brahms's Piano Concerto No. 2.

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We just heard the first movement of Brahms's Piano Concerto No. 2, performed by the great Arthur Rubinstein, or Rubinstein. I'm honestly not sure. I'm getting confused between Leonard Bernstein, so apologies. Performed by Arthur Rubinstein and the Philadelphia Orchestra, conducted by Eugene Ormandy. We'll move right on to the second movement for you all to enjoy. This is my favorite movement, personally.

We just heard the Brahms Piano Concerto No. 2 performed by the incomparable Arthur Rubinstein and the Philadelphia Orchestra conducted by Eugene Ormandy as part of our Brahms and Tchaikovsky joint birthday broadcast. We have a little less than half an hour of programming left for this 24-hour broadcast today, and since we just heard a good bit of Brahms, I thought we'd go back to some Tchaikovsky with the, the liner notes, with his Seasons, yes, this is performed by Yefim Bronfman, and I wanted to first play, well, this is not going to be in order, but since we don't have time for the entire record, but I wanted to play for you all number 10, October, because my mom specifically requested this one, but we'll skip around and play as many as we can in the time that we have left. So please enjoy the Seasons in any particular order, performed by Yefim Bronfman.

We just heard Yefim Bronfman perform from Tchaikovsky's The Seasons, Opus 37, number 10, October. I thought we'd then start from the beginning, from January, and just play until we run out of time. So up next we have January, February, etc. You know the rest. Enjoy.

We just heard Yefim Bronfman perform April from Tchaikovsky's The Seasons. We have just about three or four minutes, perfect amount of time for our final work for our Brahms and Tchaikovsky joint birthday broadcast. I wanted to end on May White Nights from The Seasons in honor of Mother's Day. shout out to all the moms out there, and shout out to my mom for recommending the pieces from The Seasons, specifically October, which we heard earlier. Thank you so much for tuning in for the past 24 hours of our wonderful Brahms Tchaikovsky joint birthday broadcast. We were lucky enough to have

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So we really hope you all enjoyed. 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

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My name's Divya. You're listening to Middle Eastern Influences. What I'm going to play for you all just now is a beautiful, beautiful live session by Too Late. He did Narain, one of his albums, completely live jazz edition, which I'll say it's a bit, like, I didn't expect it to fit his style so well, but it's really just, it flows so beautifully. I think it's so perfect for the slightly warmer weather that we've been having. And I hope you all enjoy.

0: شكرا ليكم، اشوفكم قريب، بحبكم قوي، بشكر البنك، سلام عليكم.
1: You just heard Tulate's Naren live sessions. That was Naren, Habibida, Hesini, Shadini, Gharib Hali, and El Asadi. That was, for those of you that don't regularly listen to Tulate, that was a jazz edition of his most recent album, Naren. It's really, I mentioned this before, it's not so much a divergence from his style as an exploration of it. Tulate is an Egyptian rapper. He's recently become quite famous. His sort of signature look is this crocheted white mask where only his eyes and mouth are visible. He quite enjoys his anonymity. And he said it gives him quite a lot of freedom. I think that's kind of a trend. I was trying to find information about him, and the one thing I got was an article that compared him to SD Kid, just because they both have like masked public presences. But Tulate actually recently did a show in Brooklyn, so you know there's a chance I walk by him on the street and I didn't even know it. So that's kind of the beauty of anonymity, I guess. But that was his most recent live album. We're gonna take a slight trip back in time and listen to the live version of his 2024 album Cocktail Ganai. And while you're listening, if you're enjoying, I'd encourage you to check out his website. Tulate has like a very specific aesthetic, and I think his website is sort of the pinnacle of that, which I've just discovered recently. So I encourage you to explore. It's tulate.com, T-U-L-8-T-E.com. 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

You just heard Too Late's album Cocktail Ghanai, live version. We've unfortunately only got time for one more song on Middle Eastern influences tonight before we turn it over to Offbeat. So I thought I'd lift the mood a little bit with the song that originally got me into Too Late. This is Makhoul. It's a lot more upbeat and a lot more in his style in comparison to the live renditions that I was playing for you. They get a bit more jazzy, a bit more on the guitar. This one's a lot more electronic. It's a lot more hype. And I think it's a perfect transition into our hip-hop show from 1 to 5 a.m. So enjoy.

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0: For our
1: don't,
0: flight
1: not too far there.
3: The future is fun. The future is fair. They already have won. They already be there.
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4: We're glad you made it. 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
1: 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Every time I say it, I get a little bit faster with it.
2: Oh, Harry, how are you doing today?
1: I feel like an armadillo.
2: Tell me why.
1: Can't qualify it. Just feel it in my soul.
2: Okay. I always knew that you always reminded me of an armadillo.
1: Uh-oh, why is that not working?
2: Who's not working? Go.
1: You're on.
2: Oh.
3: So you're like, you're curled up in a ball, protective. You are low-key like one of the great bastions of defense, you know, right now, because what we have today is a war that we must prepare for. A war, one of deep passion, rooted in love of the game, love of culture, love of development, love of a craft. And today, we are welcoming in our penultimate show for the seniors in this room.
2: Yep.
3: Which will then be followed by a new edition led by Asha.
2: A new coalition. The Vanguard.
1: Asha, we're so pumped.
2: Spearheading.
1: Asha, like, if I call in every week and just, like,
4: I'm gonna say, wow, Perry's just reliving his college days.
2: Oh, yeah.
1: Catch me at every senior night next year.
4: Yeah. Perry reached his peak in college.
2: You know,
1: Hannah are gonna be in at UPenn, and every day we're gonna train, or every Wednesday we're gonna train back.
4: Yeah.
1: Just to do senior night, and then we're gonna go back to UPenn.
3: She did not sign up for this.
2: You know, I went into Divya earlier today, and I was like, Divya, I'm listening to every single off launch. I'm not gonna miss a single off. And because of that, I'm expecting a very high level of quality.
4: Just simply because you're listening.
3: I'm not gonna lie. I just want the recordings. I'm not staying up. I gotta.
2: Well, it'll be 1 to 5 p.m. for me.
1: Are you unemployed?
3: Oh, bro. No, he's gonna be.
1: Oh, in Vietnam.
2: Jesus Christ,
1: man. No, I knew that. Fulbright. Fulbright.
3: They're my fucking speakers, man. But I think tonight is gonna be a night full of discourse,
5: violence,
3: and dialogue, and Chris.
2: So, wait, does somebody want to introduce the idea? Tonight?
1: Take it away. Ben, I think it's your idea. So please.
5: This is inspired. I think it was just 2 weeks ago. A very heated argument between Mondo and Chris that was very dumb, but I wanted to turn it into a show anyway. Were you also in that argument?
3: Ali was in there.
2: Ali was there.
5: You were in there? I mean, I was in there too.
3: On this night, I will not stand for Black Erasure.
1: Please, wait, I got the soundboard up.
3: Please stand up. Say his name.
1: Wait.
6: Sorry, solely for this night, you won't stand for Black Erasure. Actually, let's...
7: Especially on this
6: night. Interesting. Solely. I see you lie. Ben, please, actually take away the subject.
1: Well, you and Ollie were in there together, you said.
5: Yeah. The inciting incident when Chris called To Pimp a Butterfly by Kendrick Lamar fake woke.
2: Cool. I said that. Hey,
5: he did say that.
2: My hand is up in the
6: accountability.
5: And was arguing the superiority of artists like Playboy Cardi, Future, Young Thug.
2: I'm being misrepresented.
6: You are not being misrepresented. That's what you said.
5: Hold on. Travis Scott as well. While we were, you know, talking about the greatness of artists like Nas and what have you. So we decided it would be a fun idea to, you know, go up against each other and settle once and for all what the best... flavor of hip-hop is.
3: I do want to preface that this is an argument purely based off opinions and Chris's incorrect perception of a certain genre of music.
2: Wait, hold on, is it based off opinions or am I incorrect?
3: Both.
2: Wow, that's heavy.
3: There are a lot of fallacies.
1: Well, the fun part is, Chris, we have control of the soundboard because I'm on the board, so I can just boo.
3: Who's we?
1: Like, every time.
3: Wait, who are the teams?
2: Sorry, let's introduce the teams. On the side of non-conscious hip-hop, we have... me, Chris Brown. Harry.
1: I can do cheering for us too.
3: Yay!
2: we have Landon. Landon, say what's up.
3: Can you play evil sound for us?
8: Go trap.
2: And then we have Asha. Say what's up.
9: Hi guys.
3: Asha, you're on their side?
2: All right, and what's going on? What's going on the woke side over there? Introduce yourselves.
3: Ale, please take it over.
6: No. I mean, over here on the side of consciousness. It sounds like Chris likes to be asleep.
2: Hey.
6: On the side of consciousness, we have myself. We have the incredible Armando. We have the undeniable Ben Rothman. Mm. And Iris, did you decide where you're at?
2: Iris is on the side of peace and love.
1: Iris, I saw that and I thought of Dean Surrett. Like, there's a Dean Surrett.
6: And Divya, are you on the side of consciousness? Are you awake?
1: In the mic.
5: It's also on the fence.
6: Let it be known that Geneva and Switzerland are here.
4: Okay, Ben. I hear both. I'll form an opinion eventually, but I'm not there yet.
5: Brendan's also coming. He's on.
1: Yeah.
2: See, Brendan didn't even like talk to Trav enough
4: Brendan,
2: to wake up
4: Brendan
2: on time.
3: I'll say this right as a team captain, I reject the title of taking ownership of a team. But I do also, I want to.
5: Mondo, say property is theft.
3: I refuse to make any definitive statements today. They played a booing sound for me. This is the capitalist pig at work. Perry Kazuo Wakatsuki.
8: Cool name, with the middle name too. Oh my God.
3: I do want to thank Iris and Divya for being the voices of reason tonight. Picketing the fence, playing the role of administration. They are, you know, refuse to make a statement, yet make a statement.
2: Yeah, that was a really
1: very liberal
2: rap thing you just did. Just say some words that don't mean what you said.
9: Beep. That's fucking you. What the fuck are you saying? Saying words that don't mean it. Sorry. We're getting started.
1: We're gonna start off. I think that, you know, we control the board, so we can just go first.
3: I think wouldn't it be best that since you control the boards, you place a handicap, well, you know, and make it fair, you give us the first try, and then you have influence?
1: Okay.
3: That's sound reason. I also put
1: Asha, pick a number between 1 and 10. Wait, that doesn't work. Yeah, pick a number between, or pick an even or odd number. Wait, no, that works. There it goes. Pick 1 or 2. Say 1 or 2. Pick in your head.
4: Oh, okay.
1: Write it down.
2: You're right.
1: Pick a number between 1 and 2 in your head.
2: Pick one or two.
1: Okay, Ben, guess the number. If it's right, you guys go first. If it's not, we go first.
6: 2?
2: Fuck!
3: Thank you for screaming into the mic.
2: Yeah, I like that.
5: Because I was conscious of what she was
3: saying.
1: There's Common. Since you guys are up first, Common is the first rapper, so please take it away.
3: I do want to frame that, you know, in this night, we're talking about hip-hop. And hip-hop originated from a place of both party and politic. And I truly see this divide within us manifest today.
2: It started as a barbecue.
3: Where it started as a school fundraiser, right, for a girl who couldn't afford school supplies. So please check yourself. You're talking to a true scholar of hip-hop.
9: Let it be known, Mondo is laughing behind the mic as he is.
3: I want to say that Common was a part of this new wave of conscious hip-hop. So one that came out of like the jazz rap movement of Tribe Called Quest and really elevated itself into a position in contrast to that predominant sound of hip-hop within the 1990s. Next up, we're listening to Common off his album B.
1: Yep.
2: 10 shows, right?
3: We're gonna play They Say, right, off his album B featuring John Legend. What is that thing where you win all the awards?
1: A sweep.
2: EGOT.
3: He's a true that.
2: You really need our help.
4: Oh my God! Throwback to when I met Viola Davis. EGOT winner Viola Davis.
3: Shout out. And we're gonna hear then The Food live featuring Kanye West as well. And after that, I think we're gonna.
1: We got that. Yeah. WKCR FM. Oh, I already did the call sign. Live till 5 a.m.

like to kiss. I just pat her ass and tell her good shit. 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I'm out to pour a spread, and Shotty gon' roll up some shit. And Shotty gon' roll up some shit. I'm out to pour a spread, and Shotty.

0: WKCR, this is Offbeat, our hip hop show. This weekend, the theme that we're this weekend, it's not the weekend yet. Feels like the weekend.
1: It's Friday.
0: Is trap versus conscious rap. Mm. So we have separated ourselves into teams and we're doing a civil war with the trap side, the right side of history, and the conscious side over there.
2: The right side of history?
3: Oh, what is actually what technically on the left of the room?
4: Yeah, true. Yeah.
0: Wait, so now, from what perspective?
2: So Perry, Asian man's perspective is the right perspective
1: Correct.
2: Of the world.
1: Yes,
3: yeah. Like statistically, yes.
0: Also, Connor Williams.
1: Statistically, yes.
5: Also,
1: Asian
5: winter. Also, based on the shape of this room, we're kind of like horseshoe theory because like Perry and Mondo are so close to each other. So, like, really, the most extreme people are Perry and Mondo.
0: Like politically?
5: Yeah.
0: Like, really?
5: Your views on conscious versus
2: Jesus Christ. typical of the trap genre to struggle with communicating their message. But I do have to say, I was quite a fan of these tracks that played. I gotta say, Playboi Carti was great before he started hitting women.
0: Ooh.
2: Think about that when making your evaluations on who you want to vote.
3: Also, I think
5: he was playing PlayStation with Lil Uzi.
6: That was what I was about to say. During the birth of his son.
5: Yeah, during the birth of his son with Iggy Azalea, he was playing PlayStation with Lil Uzi.
2: You celebrate that.
0: We celebrate the music.
5: I've heard that. Never mind.
0: Yeah, I don't even know how to phrase it. Take it away. Chris, defend us.
2: Please find a way to excuse your political negligence.
5: Wait, so who's up in your next set of artists?
1: Well, I would like to discuss the current set of artists.
3: Oh, we can talk about Common as well. Yeah.
1: Listen, I will say, I do also want to acknowledge the merit of Cardi. I think trap at its core is a beautiful evolution of the party music scene in hip-hop. I will say, though, the common sphere is a really beautiful combination of instrumentals. And yes, I am wearing a newsboy cap. I think it's just kind of fitting for the genre. But, the commons, can you, Mono, do you want to speak more to the common sphere of things? Because I really do believe the commons like represented.
2: So, common is actually not his full name. It's common sense.
5: Oh, with a dollar sign.
2: It's
5: right?
2: That's actually no.
5: Oh, I was thinking of currency. With a dollar. No, seriously.
7: That's a very different guy.
2: I'm sorry, that got me. I will say, common sense. He originated as sort of this one wanting to make a more political stance. I think in the late 1990s, with the rise of KRS-One, they took the role of 1996, seven.
3: I think his first album was 2000, but I might be wrong.
2: KRS-One, no, it was 1990.
3: I was talking about Common.
2: Oh, Common.
3: KRS-One's been around since the 80s.
2: Yeah, but they're indicative of this role that hip-hop was playing.
5: Infighting amongst the woke people.
2: They're interrupting us, and they're trying to disrupt our flow. That's not, right. Let's not pay attention to them.
1: Mind you said leftist infighting, which suggests that you are the right.
0: Sexy rap,
5: the right side of history.
1: Indeed. Sorry, states' rights? Is that what you're saying? Anyway, continue, Mondo.
5: What is going on?
2: Common is taking narratives and his lyrical ability to address the current state of like the 2000s. Much of it is actually targeted towards black youth, towards efforts for their empowerment to find a more valuable definition of what love is and not engage in a sort of systemic cycle of like, you know, poor domestic homes or focusing on oneself and what they truly value.
5: Are you anti-art coming
2: together?
5: Art coming
2: out? Huh? Speaking
5: into
2: your mic? Oh my
5: god. Well, it's just that Mondo is insinuating that people from poor backgrounds make worse music, is that?
2: They definitely make worse theses.
5: Wow. You talk to me?
3: I think Common.
1: First of all, that was a stray. Second of all, not true. No, but there is like a very clear message and utility behind this messaging. I also want to say it's never a demonization of certain like lifestyles or particular homes. It's always like trying to embrace like a holistic qualities of black households and their merits. Chris, can you speak to the merits of Playboi Carti?
5: I think that something I've been thinking about a lot recently and is about what it means to
6: beat
5: have
6: your girlfriend.
5: Meaning in.
4: Oh my god.
6: That's what you were thinking.
5: Yo,
6: about
5: I'm getting strays from every side of the room. Jesus Christ. I was just being serious. What I've been thinking about a lot lately.
1: Let him cook.
5: Is whether meaning in art is something that's position that's an imposition later, mm-hmm. or if art starts with a meaning. And I think that when I think about trap music, I think that a lot of what I like about it, like many of the great artists, is that it doesn't need to be implanted with meaning ahead of time. You can look back on trap as it stands as a movement without and see its importance without having to dive deep into the lyricism. I don't think that lyricism is the end-all be-all of meaning in art, especially in hip-hop.
1: Sure. I will also argue that a lot of the merit for trap music ends up being like in the production of it. A lot of the innovation
5: of course,
1: ends
5: musically.
1: Up being exactly. It's from like a sonic perspective, right. Like an innovation in that genre. Right. But also, there's like a lot of really innovative and fantastic stuff in the conscious production. I don't think
5: conscious rap is completely devoid of musical.
2: I do also want to point that lyrics and their value sustain even within the trap genre that you're proposing.
5: Sure, of course.
2: And I want to say a bar that activated the room and sort of engaged everyone to sort of partake in the song, right? Were the lyrics and his lyrical presentation of the lines, I think she my bitch, I know she suck dick. I know she not shit. I've been thinking about it.
5: I was crying. Tell me,
2: do you think that was imposed after the fact? his pain, what he wants to convey to the youth who are the troubles of a situationship. Chris, please.
5: Well, the question.
2: Tell me.
1: Let's return to the text.
5: The question, I mean, I think the question I have there is that, like, do we think that those are lyrics full of meaning, or are we, like, you know, it's not like a common song. It's not like They Say, right? Like, it is a...
2: How are they different? I don't actually...
5: Well, I actually think that gets into, like, the fundamental difference between trap and conscious hip-hop, is that if Common were to write that same set of bars, he would be, like, crying in the mic. You know, like, about how much his girl doesn't love him and
2: so
5: how that's a problem with,
2: you're
5: like,
2: ignoring
5: black,
2: Playboy Cardi's
5: black
2: tears.
5: Families and, like, you know, like, the nuclear family is done.
2: He weeps for us.
5: Jesus
2: Christ. Does Playboy Cardi not convey the similar message but with a different aesthetic?
5: Yes. Yes.
2: So your argument is over how a certain aesthetic displeases you.
5: No, it's not about the aesthetic, how the aesthetic pleases me or doesn't please me.
2: So what about the aesthetic particularly moves you?
5: I think we should listen to the next track of songs and pick this up.
2: Thank you. I resign.
0: Y'all have the first batch of songs. What are we listening to?
3: Let's talk about
0: songs?
3: Joey Badass.
0: Yeah.
3: Joey Badass is one of my favorite rappers from the 2010s. Put out his first record at age 16 or 17, which is crazy. We're not listening to any songs from that album. We're listening to some of his later stuff, particularly his like major label debut Before the Money, the song Paper Trails.
6: I'm so sorry to interrupt, Ben. Ben just said 16 or 17. Chris giggled to himself, said 6 or 7. 22-year-old man, this is the type of logical prowess that you're getting from the trap camp, just for the record.
0: Fulbright, by the way. Fulbright.
3: Well, this is the caliber of our opponent. He is very smart. Yeah.
6: Fulbright, 22 years old.
2: These brothers are still asleep.
5: finish your shit.
3: Anyway, this song is great. It flips Cream by Wu-Tang into sort of a... Joey's personal take on the song. He says,
5: Jesus Christ
3: Mondo. He says Cash ruined everything around
5: me.
3: Wow,
5: hold on.
3: In this track. With great production, just great like East Coast, like modernized boom bap, going into then two tracks from All American Badass, his much more overtly political 2017 record. We're going to hear Land of the Free, which is a very incisive take on systemic racism. Also, thinking about it, when these songs were recorded, he was as old as we were. Most of us, you know, 20 to 22 years old. So it's very much like the kind of political song that one of us would write as well, from like our age, which I think is good to compare to maybe somebody like Common, who was a little bit older when he was writing the songs that he was writing. Land of the Free is a great track. Talks about the land of the free is full of freeloaders, talking about, you know, the upper class sort of leeching off
2: Speak
3: of
2: that,
3: workers.
2: Man.
3: Then we have Super Predator. Of course. What are you talking about?
5: That's really funny.
1: I'm sorry, Chris, what's funny?
5: Say it again.
3: the song Super Predator.
1: Chris, does that resonate with you?
3: Chris, are you a fan of Hillary Clinton?
5: Oh my God, no.
3: Okay, well, this is, of course, referring to...
2: It's typical for Chris to laugh at sort of this presentation of black youth in the media, this myth of the super predator written by a psychologist. No, this is something... This is like documented... newspapers, the way that black men were presented. And Hillary Clinton gave it... Ben, actually, you know the details better.
3: Well, Hillary Clinton... she didn't come up with the term, but she popularized the term.
2: She used it in a popular
3: speech. She used it in a speech.
2: Describing
3: in a
2: New York urban cities.
3: Yeah.
2: Right? And the threat of violence by a super predator. Differentiating black people in America and isolating them from greater society.
3: She basically said that like black kids were being bred as like weapons, basically.
1: Yeah, weapons of mass destruction.
3: It's crazy. Thing. It's just like crazy.
1: Yeah, with black and brown youth in New York at that time being labeled as super predators, people who look like you and me, Chris, but I don't know how you resonate with that, you know?
6: No, for sure. I think it has.
1: I don't know if that's moved you. I don't know if you care, you know?
0: And then we're playing.
5: What do we have on the track?
6: And we're just nice, Perry.
0: We're playing. We're
3: also on the track. Styles P featured would have grown up in that time, so it's cool that he's on the track.
0: We're playing Uzi.
6: So what was the point?
0: It's from Philly.
5: Rolo, shout out Philly. Shout out Philly.
7: We're playing Uzi. He's from Philly.
2: Yes, that's about all the framing you need for a Philly Lil Uzi Vert. He put a rock in his head. I think that shows you
0: that
2: the intellectual frame.
0: He likes anime.
2: Where he's working. That was anime. You know, if you have any sort of like anime car in Philadelphia that's just driving around with neon lights and tinted windows, there's like a 50% chance it's Lil Uzi driving around.
5: Josiah, confirm.
2: No, Josiah also has another car like that. Kawaii.
5: Anyway, dope, Barry.
2: I love you, Barry.
0: We also have like a track that is Lil Uzi featuring a whole lot of folks.
5: Yes. We're listening first. Well, I think first up, we're listening to Raph. It's by ASAP Mob, but it's featuring ASAP Rocky, Playboi Carti, Quavo, Lil Uzi Vert, and Frank Ocean rapping his ass off on this track. And then we have Neon Guts featuring Pharrell Williams, also produced by Pharrell Williams off the album Love Is Rage 2. And then we're finishing off this our section with Lo Maine off Eternal Take. Everyone's hype.
2: I'm so excited for Lil Uzi.
8: Money ain't a thing if I got it. Money. Before the money, there was love. But before the money, it was tough. There came the money through a plug.

0: Kills. Before the money, it was love. But before the money, it was tough. They came the money through a plug. It's a shame this ain't enough, ain't enough.
1: You know, sometimes I think they don't truly understand me, you know? Cause they don't.
2: Can't change the world unless we change ourselves. Die from the sicknesses if we don't seek the health. All eyes be my witness when I speak what's felt. Full house on my hands, the cards I was dealt. 3 K's, 2 A's in America. I'm just a black spade spawn out the nebula.

We don't seek the help. All eyes be my witness when I speak with felt. Full house on my hands, the cards I was dealt. 3 K's, 2 A's in America. I'm just a black space born out the nebula. And everything I do is say the day that's worthwhile. With assurance by your action and your first child.

0: We gon' need a bigger table though. Need some cable, tired of watching basic. Wouldn't sign you if I had a label. That designer on a nigga label. 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I could buy your bitch just off my debit. 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Got the Oz burgers. I'ma dread that nigga, he deserve it. 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Play the ravioli at Obama's. 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Can't you see I'm eating? Rich like ravioli, stuffed with diamonds. Ride, ride.
1: We don't have the same problem.
0: I get Rav Simmons cause I'm gifted. That means sometimes I give it, I don't even want it. Get Rav Simmons when I'm gifted. That means sometimes I give it, you know that you want it.
2: Sterling silver lenses. Rubies red, my skin too black to blush. This bitch too red to bust. Send it on the iPhone pages. The same on the gram. Was it a OZ?

0: 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Like mid Eminem bite, that was fucked up. Was not paying attention. We're here until 5 a.m. doing trap music versus conscious hip hop. Yeah. Try some new soundboard buttons.
1: You guys know that? The speaking of Lil, you know the period where Lil Uzi Vert was non-binary for a little bit,
0: and did
1: he
0: and that?
1: He was dating JT of the City Girls. Does Lil Uzi Vert still identify as non-binary? Because you guys have been using
2: somebody check his Instagram.
1: You guys have been using he. I'm just saying.
2: They him.
1: Okay.
3: My favorite he they Philadelphian.
1: JT of the City Girls tweets like, "My man is so annoying," and then replies, "They," like asterisks. I was just reminded of that.
3: And then she deleted it, and it said this tweet has been deleted, yeah. Which I think is the funniest punchline ever.
2: Never forget that Lil Yachty wrote all their music.
3: Really?
1: I thought he just wrote the one song.
3: But that was him.
2: That was him.
1: But he only wrote the one song.
2: He wrote.
1: They have more than one song.
3: Do they?
2: Name another City Girls song, Ben.
3: That's like name the other spot. Two City Girls.
1: Name five City Girls.
3: Name all five.
2: There's that Posh Spice.
1: There's, yeah.
0: Tell me someone has something.
2: I saw that
0: someone has something. What is Mondo? Really Mondo, you know it? You know it? You know them?
4: Yeah, Posh Spice 40.
5: No, why are we not talking about the Spice
0: Mel B.
6: Shout out JT and Young Miami. Let's not do that to them.
3: John Paul
2: what
3: George.
2: The fuck?
6: What do you mean, what the
2: how
6: fuck?
2: How do you know that?
5: Young Miami.
3: It's two names. Bro.
5: What about
6: what?
5: Young.
6: Hey, Chris,
5: wait.
6: Listen.
5: Young Miami. What about Young Pittsburgh?
1: What about Young Fort Lauderdale? Am I right?
6: Young
1: Tampa,
6: Arizona.
0: Crickets, fucking Mondo. Jesus. Shout out on air, and you're going to hear freestyles from them later because we really wanted to get freestyles on this week. The second to last offbeat of all time.
2: True.
0: Catch us next week for...
3: The show's
0: no,
3: done.
0: Oh, yeah.
3: We lied to you. There's
0: we're
3: no
0: taking
3: show
0: the
3: this.
0: Whole studio with us. We're packing up everything, no and we're getting the fuck out.
5: As I said in March, and I say it again in May, I will not stand for the erasure of women.
0: Oh, my God.
2: No,
0: next,
2: no,
0: next
2: he just,
0: next
2: oh my
0: week.
2: God, not women, it's him.
1: Oh, my God. Mondo, we have not played a single woman on this show so far. Okay.
0: Next week.
1: Now we have to next week. That's why I said that. Okay.
0: Next week.
1: Next week we're
0: prepare
1: doing...
0: Hold on. Next week, prepare for the freakiest freak beat of all time.
2: We
0: it's not offbeat, it's
2: WGFT.
0: Freak beat. Next week, last show, it's going to be fun. We're making everyone freestyle on air. But shout out to Shay, Dylan, and Matthew. First time KCR people. You can also say hi.
2: I have a thing for this. So I was really upset this morning because my friend Shay Vance, the former editor-in-chief of Columbia Daily Spectator, invited me to her thesis presentation. But after she went... shout out Barnard American Studies. So because of that, I would like Shay Vance to give the 3-sentence summary of her thesis on air.
7: Okay, wait, I want to defend myself really quick and say that I actually did not invite Chris to my thesis presentation.
0: He just sort of wanders around.
7: Chris texted me an hour after I stopped defending my thesis and said, is it still going? And I said, no, I presented an hour ago. And he said, okay, be there soon. Because he was coming to see his other friend for some reason. And she was actually terrific. She won our department award.
2: Shout out, Ceci.
7: Yeah.
3: Ceci.
7: Yes, she won the department award for Barnard American Studies.
3: Wow.
2: 3-sentence summary.
7: 3-sentence summary. Okay, my thesis focused on post-Reconstruction Black industrial education in Northern Virginia, particularly at the Massas Industrial School for Colored Youth, which was founded in 1893. I put the school in context with the broader conversation and debate, particularly between Booker T. Washington and W.E.B. Du Bois over the direction of Black education in the United States, and found some cool letters. I didn't go to the RBML. I went, it's just online. I'm sure there was more stuff in the RBML that I just didn't. It was cool. That was way more than 3 sentences. Sorry.
0: We're awesome.
2: Yeah.
0: Congrats. Thank you. We also have Soraya Isis, first time in the studio. And Isis, I'm so glad you're here.
1: you can go
0: to that mic over here. Because I love Fake Mink so much. The decision, the person behind the decision to have Fake Mink perform on our campus caught so much fucking heat for it.
7: Unwarranted heat. Indeed.
0: Some of them are sitting in this room with us. I don't know if you can tell.
7: Oh!
1: Yeah, he's on Twitter, though, so he's not paying attention.
7: We're gonna fight.
0: What were you saying earlier about women, Mondo? Is it?
7: Whoa, I had a vision and you didn't get it.
0: In the mic.
7: People got it.
5: People, nobody got the vision. Waka Flocka Flame performed. The vision died. The vision is dead. We got someone like awesome.
0: Speaking of Waka Flocka, we got some of him up next. But for the conscious rappers.
5: Thank you for your work.
0: That was a great segue, actually. We got Waka Flocka up next, who I learned is a Republican.
7: He is. He did perform MAGA in the air.
5: Mm-hmm. We could have had fake Mink.
0: But conscious rappers, please, or conscious team, please introduce the next music that we're listening to.
3: Yes.
1: Well, I also want to say, on the topic of next week's offbeat, next week's freak beat, it's also going to be 5 hours.
2: What? We're getting 5 hours?
1: We are taking over Middle Eastern influences for a very special interview with two up-and-coming rappers who are really awesome.
3: Freak offbeat.
1: Nadine El Ruby and Nori, they will be doing a performance and interview with myself and hopefully some of you other guys. You're going to learn about their awesome music that is very interesting, political, Middle Eastern influenced, rock influenced, etc.
3: Very cool.
0: Hi, what are we listening to?
3: All right, team.
5: Ali, please take it over. These are your selections.
8: Going forward. We're going to be listening to Yasiin Bey, formerly known as the Mighty Mos Def. Honestly, one of the most like conscious rappers that, in my estimation, has ever existed in the realm of hip-hop.
0: Let go of the mic.
8: I apologize. It's creepy. We will be listening to New World Water, Two Words, which is a feature. Shout out Christopher Jordan Brown, just raised his hand. He enjoys conscious rap. That's the end of the discussion.
2: Not to interrupt. We were talking about this weekend. Two Words freestyle, one of the greatest freestyles of all time.
8: Agreed. It's up there. And we're going to be going into Black Star and their song Astronomy. Armando, what's this?
5: Black Star was the rookie collective between Talib Kweli and Mos Def. The two features as a duo talking about sort of this, their influence and their entrance into like conscious hip hop and like a plea to have like a black star. Their first song, Astronomy, actually ties to like the sort of like a 5%er rendition of like We Come From The Stars, like the idea of like black and astrology are like so deeply intertwined and like manifesting something beyond the worldly matters. So, great.
0: And Landon, what are we listening to?
9: For the trap side of things,
0: yeah.
9: We got Grove Street Party by Waka Flocka Flame.
3: Republican
9: and
3: rapper
9: we
3: Waka
9: You Ain't Never by Kodak Black. And then wrapping up our set, we got I Serve the Bass by Future. And three of which I think are like the perfect representations of like Dirty South, like the real origins of trap. Shout out Dirty South, shout out Atlanta, shout out Florida, shout out Broward County. And to imbue a little bit of the conscious into trap, I want to kind of bring up that this kind of battle we got going on is a bit silly when we like look, because like the reason this battle even exists in the first place is because of the way that these two subgenres have been weaponized against each other.
5: White boy speak.
9: Thank you.
5: Hannah did not react.
9: But we you know, the development of like jazz rap and like the subsequent politically conscious rap kind of became a vessel for a lot of people, especially a lot of like white hip hop heads, to kind of demonize trap and demonize like the more gritty and less, I suppose, like the word, I don't agree with like the word usage, but less refined rap. But in the same sense, trap came out of, thank you. I just got absolute cinema. Thank you. Trap came out of like the genealogy of gangster rap and a lot of like the depictions of disparity and of the black experience, you know, like, because, you know, the word trap comes from a house in a poor black neighborhood where illegal dealings go on. And I think that its development and kind of the way it's been posed in juxtaposition or in contrast with politically conscious rap and jazz rap is really telling for just kind of how it's viewed in total, just kind of the demonization of black artists who don't want to necessarily conform to that more refined style that they're, you know, expected to perform or like to be accepted. So I think that these three artists are really taking the headway there and bringing it to the limelight while still showing that there is immense artistry and immense depiction of the black experience, even in a style that isn't so refined, if we were to use like a white term for it.
0: Up next on KCR, we're doing music till 5 a.m.
10: There's nothing more refreshing than having a clear, crisp, clean glass of water on a warm summer's day.
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0: My favorite part of the night is when I say stand by and other people say it with me. Thank you, Brendan.
1: Of course.
0: Mwah. On here.
1: Come here.
2: My favorite part of the night is when I see you, Perry.
0: What's happening?
1: Take your clothes off, Perry.
0: What's happening?
1: Take it all off.
0: Freak Feet is next week.
1: Next week.
3: Next week.
4: No.
5: We're starting to enter in on the love part of the love and peace.
3: Love beat.
0: Ben, do you want to share it with Brendan, and then Ale and Mono can take that one?
1: Absolutely.
0: Beautiful.
6: Oh, introducing someone to the studio.
0: Welcome.
5: Adrian's here. She's fire.
0: Rank every co-host from favorite to least favorite.
1: Let her introduce herself.
7: Favorite to least favorite. Favorite Perry. I met him one time. He had a big impression on me.
0: wait. Not to ruin the impression. When did we meet?
7: My least favorite Perry.
5: That's crazy.
0: Wait. I'm trying to remember. Hold on. Wait, like what location?
3: Let him get up.
7: I was with Brendan.
0: Oh, so you don't know the location either.
7: I know the location because I know when I'm with Brendan.
0: When are we running into each other?
5: I'll say this.
1: Where was this?
5: I truly think
0: that's what I was.
1: Mm-hmm. Wait. So, where did we? I know you already, but where did you meet Perry?
7: We were outside class.
0: Like on the steps.
1: Oh, you were sitting. You were crossed. Your legs were super crossed, like really tight. That's what I remember. Typical. This is like 2 weeks ago.
8: Wait, like crisscross applesauce?
1: There was no, not even crisscross applesauce.
8: Like
1: tighter than that. Like you were like constricted.
0: Oh fuck! Was I going through it?
7: I didn't
1: notice that. Because you're not attentive enough. I'm attentive. I was watching.
0: I was like
1: you.
0: Hunched over like this. Like holy.
1: Yeah, I think
0: shit.
1: You were waiting at the clock for something. You had a class that you didn't want to go to or an exam.
0: Oh wait! It was outside Schermerhorn. No.
1: Yes.
0: Outside Schermerhorn. That's where it was. After
1: After our class, Black turned the TV off. Black Performance Studies, which we were in a total of four times. All right.
3: Sorry, I just want to say I love Adrian. Jesus Christ, Adrian. Sometimes I'll come home and I'll find Adrian and my sweet mate Kabuma, and they'll be on the couch.
5: They'll be watching JJK.
3: Sometimes
1: he keeps trying to put
3: JJK,
1: me onto.
3: But
1: I'm not
3: the last time I remember, I had nothing to do. I was feeling really unemployed, and me, Kabuma, and Adrian, we sat and we watched top 50 most recognizable anime OPs of all time. And no, it was a good time. I love.
5: Wait, bro, was I there for this?
3: You weren't there for this.
5: No, bro. Because we played it again.
3: Well, I mean, we've seen this video like 9 times.
0: Oh, my God.
5: That's what we do.
9: Can I ask, how did Adrian do with the...
3: I mean, it wasn't...
7: 100%.
3: Yeah, we did some of the quizzes, too, but like low-key, like they all repeat the same anime, so we kind of got bored. Then we were just watching the OPs in general.
5: Bro, what's the name?
7: Bluebird is for like a fake-ass, like...
3: Yeah, shoot, Bluebird's for... this is not
5: wait,
0: no. Yeah.
5: Adrian, what's the name of the Tokyo Ghoul opening?
3: Unravel.
5: Wow. Okay.
7: By TK from Ting Lo CT.
5: All right, I believe her.
1: Nerd!
3: So, did you know that?
5: So wait, let's talk about...
0: We have Trap. I'm like, we're doing like the, you know, snake order thing.
3: are we?
0: We are doing that
5: thing.
0: Just
5: made that up.
0: So we got Young Thug, one of the top 50 lyricists or like songwriters of all time.
3: Top 50 anime songwriters of all time.
0: Young Thug.
5: Who said that?
1: The New York
0: Pitchfork.
1: Times.
0: Was it New York Times?
5: Why the fuck did New York Times say that?
0: I think it was the argument was, and I like.
10: Well, this wasn't Pitchfork. It wasn't Pitchfork. This was an aggregate submitted by different songwriters. It's also not a very good list.
0: But Young Thug, he sort of was the first, or not the first, but one of the first to like just make sounds and not really care about what he was saying and just make it sound like cool.
10: I have nothing against Young Thug being on the list. I have everything against Nas not being on the list.
3: Wait, I have a question. First, Ben, where is Young Thug from?
10: Atlanta.
3: And Mondo, what does my shirt say?
1: What is your point,
3: wait,
1: bro?
3: Into the mic, please.
10: God does like Chris.
0: God
5: does like Atlanta.
3: True or false?
5: Yeah, it's a wonderful place. It's truly fantastic. I love the city to death.
3: Man.
5: Best 72 hours of my life.
3: That's true. Mondo's visited me for 48 hours and then 24 hours. And both times. We've had
5: like that duration, and I was a king.
1: Magic City for all 48 hours.
3: We went.
5: No,
3: to Magic
5: I did not
3: City.
5: Go to Magic City.
0: But the funniest part, Chris, you told me you went to Magic City. It was like 2 p.m.
3: It was the C2.
5: We're not gay.
0: You go to a strip club. It's like there's like sun coming through the window at a strip club.
5: In no way
3: there's no windows in Magic City.
5: In no way were we going to get in at like a later time. And second, no way do I think like
9: it would be too busy.
5: Sure. Like it
3: we're not there. Like that. We do not have that.
5: I'm not trying to get no scrap pack, though. Man. I'm not.
3: We got the wings.
0: Not throwing dollars.
5: Wait, what? Was the lemon pepper wings?
3: Lemon pepper Lou.
5: Oh my God.
3: Shout out Lou Williams, South Gwinnett County.
1: Oh, this really happened. Y'all were really at Magic City.
0: At 2 p.m.
5: No, guys.
1: The work there. The sun is out. God forbid.
5: We went for lunch. Like, I want to make it clear. We went for lunch.
3: Also,
5: we went for lunch.
3: I'll say this is pedantic, but the sun was not out. It was a stormy day. We drove in the rain.
5: Yeah, we got caught up in the rain, actually, because I remember Chrissy was like, I don't want to leave Magic City. It's raining outside. And we had to, like, all get in the car.
0: We have to stay at Magic City. He was like, guys, I cannot drive in there. We have to stay there. Oh, my God.
3: That's a good point. I very quickly, they're not listening, so I don't know why I'm doing this. But my friends from home who we stayed with and went to Magic City
1: Shout out Isaac,
3: who has visited the show before last semester. Isaac Brilliant. And also all my friends at UGA are graduating college tomorrow, so I want to shout them out. Shout out Georgia Tech. Shout out the University of Georgia.
0: All that to say, we're listening to Young Thug, who uses his voice in very creative and odd ways. Don't really focus on, like, the specifics of the tech. Just focus on the form and how it makes you feel. It sounds cool. Don't think about it. Conscious. What are we listening to?
1: I have an intro to what we're listening to. Mm-hmm. Kind of wanted to tap into the dichotomy that Landon mentioned earlier and also introduce the new wave of younger conscious rappers who I really, really like. So we have Typewriter featuring Kenny Mason by Mavi,
3: yes,
1: who's one of my favorite new musicians. Love that song. One of my favorite new musicians out. And Hunger by Mike. It's a little bit of a shorter song, but it's a classic, and I think it really taps into that conscious bag. What these younger guys lack in maybe conventional wisdom or age, they make up for tenfold with their lyricism.
3: You just call them stupid.
1: And their sharp... What?
3: They lack conventional wisdom?
1: No, because they're young. No, conventional wasn't because they're young. They don't have age, wow. Chris.
5: Typical for Chris to try to identify the youth as ignorant. Mm. What?
1: Disgusting. No. This is nasty. What they lack in wisdom and age, they make up for tenfold in their sharp, witty lyricism. I love these guys. Then we got Cody Blue 31 by J.I.D. Oh. And $500 Ounces by Freddie Gibbs. Again, kind of tapping into the dichotomy between coke rap or more... not as refined as Landon said, rap and
0: West
1: that lyricism.
0: Gun.
1: We're Freddie Gibbs' is feature, I would put.
0: We're calling that conscious rap?
1: Really? Yeah, I think it's really pretty conscious.
5: That was on beat. Yo, Chris just sneezed all over Landon, bro.
1: Oh, that's nasty as shit. Oh my God.
5: Yo, God does not like Chris Brown or Landon, bro.
1: Yeah.
11: Wait, hold up. Wait, I skate. Hold up. Wait. 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

0: 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I made 750 in a month and a buck in the last. Put April in Louboutin, Karen staring. Manager Rolex shopping way in Paris, the heir apparent. When the fare for transit was financed by grants, I was scanning. Planning. First time in sex, I was scamming. My second time back, I was cramming the bands in my pants. First time we linked, she was sparing. The second time we made a snare was prepared for the trends. At 15, I knew that by 25, I'd be a millionaire. Never compare me to them. Mixing the Creed of Delphinus with my Gavieri. I smell like black pepper and sin. Ancestors carried me in. My mother knew as much the way she grew me up. My name should be an expletive. Heretics regretted. Threw it up. The time to shoot me, hush to move without a weapon. Death wish. I'm just being prudent. It would not behoove me. She leaving off the bed. Exorcism style is not a movie. I'm inside of two. And then I'm streaming live. Hit the stage, every person that I lost breathe alive. You should keep inside before you ever miss speaking in. Have to see the guys, me and Z with Seaside, Pina Colada. I can see a life grow beneath his eyes. He could be the livelihood or be alive. Either way, he's still gonna be my guy. I remember how to read a book, forgot how to write a hook. At the typewriter with my sugar, she done made a fighter pilot out of crook. I remember how to read a book, forgot how to write a hook. At the typewriter with my sugar, she done made a fighter pilot out of cook.
1: Yeah, deep in the den of the thieves, the balance of give and receive can slip into greed. I try to stay in the center, turn my mistakes into literature, sinners agree. Caught in the grip of a queen, I had to conquer the castle before I could leave. My cousin was cooking for fiends, they booked them before I could read. First time in sex, I was scamming, next time in sex, I was scamming. But not necessity, ain't get no recipe handed. Ain't no one next to me famished, I'm spending unhealthily. Twin got telepathy, don't gotta send him a letter. He's spinning like Jeopardy, I'm lacking empathy. Oh, how romantic, the sound of a murderous symphony. No crime when it f- currently co-side in the currency. Italy, both eyes get immersed in the imagery. Bro died, but I'm certain he here with me. Predicting a cataclysm, 440 cows in a sprinter. I did the dash on the label. Before I asked for a favor, I asked for an issue. Fuck the camaraderie. The negative side of me rotten, I feel like they out for me. I don't indulge in the fruit that they offer me. Well, they take offense and try offer me. The darkness adopted me. Diamonds that shine in the mouth, it was part of the prophecy. They would have seen me as Socrates. Without Elox and they Glock on me. I mirror the madness of men. I'm getting more cash than I spend. And spending more cash than you again. You losing value the more you compare me to them. Don't you ever compare me to them. They was underprepared in the end. I was bred in the violence of poverty. I would die for I feel it again. I remember how to be a crook. Forgot how to read a book. And it might talk to my granny. I know she in heaven listening to the hook. I remember how to be a crook. Forgot how to read a book. And it might talk to

0: And now,
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shells on my jacket. The Mac 11 hit your melody cracking. Ain't no pass for that in that medicine cabinet. Can't mess with whatever's in that gelatin tablet. 10 metal fragments to flip your skeleton backwards. All you seen after that was blackness. This ain't no backpack shit. These slacks half a brick. 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The trench has cactus pants. Deceased in the Benz, Lenny Kravitz skin. 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It don't matter what establishment we in. Always get the biggest chicken wing. You won't get to eat on one on your ring. At least 100 G's, the links underneath the mink. Yellow Bugatti look like a bumblebee. Compressor on the front to muffle the heat. The submachine gun and come with the beam. Amongst other things, the sun's seen. You run with me, you need sunscreen cream. See him covered in bling. 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With monkey

0: It's 3:20 in the morning here at WKCR Studios.
1: Damn, time is flying.
0: Right? Right.
1: Right.
2: Life
1: right.
2: Lesson.
0: There's only six, seven hours of
2: Austin. 22 years old, by the way. 22 years old. Grown men, by the way.
3: Stop.
0: Stop. University of if you do the fucking math, Redden, there's actually 6 or 7 hours left of our offbeat.
2: How is there six or 7 hours?
0: Because it's 4 or 5 hours,
4: next week.
0: Doing math on the fly, man. I had to do the two here. I had to add the carry the...
1: Brendan, guys, are we doing freaky trivia next week?
2: Oh, yes. Oh. Naked.
3: Can we bring back
2: Chris's? We're going to call it Chris's special episode. He's going to be completely naked the whole time. Asha, what were you saying?
1: It's too bad it's an audio show. Yeah.
3: Can we bring back the wiki race next week?
2: Yes, we can bring back the wiki race. Also, for the viewers at home or the listeners, I have my glasses off and I can't see. I just thought it was fun to mention.
1: What's your favorite thing you can see without your glasses on right now? What's your favorite blob of colors in the room?
2: Bro, it's like, I don't even know.
1: Race politics?
3: Wait, what's your prescription?
2: Negative. It's really thick. I used to be an optometrist assistant. This is the thing. I do. I would look at everybody else's. It would be like 0.25, like 1. I'm like, okay, let me see mine. They did my free eye test, and they gave me these free glasses. Bro, it was like negative 0.575
1: plus 6.25.
2: I said, what the fuck? I didn't realize it was that serious.
1: Yeah, I wear really thick glasses. And
0: I love your glasses, by the way. They're like cute little like slutty Harry Potter glasses. It's like, wow.
1: Are you flirting with me?
0: Yeah, I am. I am.
1: Okay.
0: Hey. Wait, hold on.
1: Fuck,
0: there it is. There's a lot of buttons I have to look through on the soundboard.
1: The best part is that for the people in the room who aren't normally in the studio, Perry has a soundboard that you can only hear if you have the headphones on.
0: Oh yeah, wait, y'all wanna put on the headphones.
1: The soundboard?
0: And just give me say something cool.
5: We had the beer run earlier today on campus.
2: How did that go?
0: Shea Vance.
5: I won the beer run. I beat Hayden Baker by 1 mile.
1: He might as well have never started. But yeah, I have really thick glasses. And I can't see shit. You know, when I wake up in the morning, if the world ends tomorrow and I can't get my contacts or my glasses anymore, it's over. Mm-hmm. Can't do anything.
0: Yeah. Do, I guess, yeah, the world would end like in a very... Would that be nicer? You know, it's just a blob of...
1: You want me to just be blind?
3: I just
1: want to
3: know if you guys couldn't have your glasses or your contacts, I'm terrorizing the fuck out of you all.
0: That's the first
3: so
0: thing you said on the mic in like
3: on you
0: 3 hours.
1: I want everyone to know that
3: no shame in my game.
1: The future of Offbeat has spent the entire night being silent playing Tomodachi Life.
3: It got really serious.
1: And she gets on the mic to say one thing, and it's, Chris, I'm going to beat the fuck out of you if you ever don't have your glasses.
3: The Tomodachi Life got really serious for a minute. I was designing myself, like...
1: It took the first 2 hours.
3: Yeah,
1: and then Maradona
3: went fast. Genuinely no shame in that either, because I'm a work of art, and it had to be reflected in my me.
0: One of my favorite behind-the-scenes moment with Asha, we were doing one of the birthday broadcasts, but we were both...
1: Incapacitated.
0: Incapacitated off, like, whatever. In the corner... Me and Asha watching the like Barbie movie,
3: yeah.
0: But not the new one. Like, you know,
3: wait,
0: the Barbie fairy
3: these are,
0: princess.
3: The old, like, I think it was Mermaidia.
0: Mm-hmm. Just having the time of our life. In the mic.
1: In the mic.
6: Make sure you watch Diamond Castle next time. Diamond Castle.
0: Yeah.
3: But genuinely, to be like altered and to watch them be to watch the mermaids be like. Swimming in a completely like flat blue background that doesn't look like the ocean at all is such a like fundamental experience. Mm-hmm. Like,
0: I think that was the Dick Hyman day.
1: Yeah, our boy Dick Hyman, who played
4: me. That was
1: drummer.
4: The Hawk. That was the Coleman Hawkins.
1: For all the people in the room that don't know what's going on, so one time Offbeat
4: Dick Hyman
1: fell
4: went to
1: on
4: Columbia,
1: the same day
4: by
1: as
4: the way.
1: A birthday broadcast for this legendary jazz artist named Coleman Hawkins, whose nickname was The Bean. And was he his drummer?
4: I don't remember, but he went to Columbia, Dick Hyman.
1: Anyway, so we're all doing our best to fight the bean and fit the
7: bean. And by
1: the
7: way, Mondo's doing like hawk noises and saying hawk to
1: us. Me and Mondo are like, ka-dow, ka-dow! And like, you know, but the problem is like, so Ben is reading off the list of people for this next
7: No warning.
1: And he gets to Dick Hyman, and the room erupts.
4: Dick Hyman's a pianist.
1: He was a pianist. We're talking about Dick Hyman. Wait, Mondo, can you make hawk noises, please?
8: Wait, what?
7: Hawk noises. Ooh, what was that?
8: Oh, I think it's hawk noise.
7: You want to do the... Wait, read my mind, Mondo. Get your money up, not your funny up.
8: Get your money up, not your funny up.
1: Anyway, what are we listening to next?
7: Rappers are up next.
1: We're going to Snake Wars. Conscious Rappers are up next. And then, Perry, I think you're going to want me to introduce our songs.
7: Yeah, why not?
1: You'll see why.
7: What are we listening to?
4: Outkast. We've got the Art of Storytelling. Yeah. Parts 1 and 2 off for Coming Out. They're from Atlanta. ATL Jaljo. What do we do for ya? What did I say? Then we got 2 Isaiah Rashad songs. What?
2: Talking to Chris.
4: What?
2: Never mind, let's move on.
4: What did you say? I'm just doing an impression of Big Boy, right?
2: No, it's really good. Let's move on to the next set. We have 2 tracks from Isaiah Rashad. I believe it's Free Lunch and For the Squaw.
7: New album from Isaiah Rashad.
2: Oh, there is also a new
7: album. I like the album a lot.
2: This is from his old album, The Sun's Tirade, which is great. In my opinion, has Kendrick's best feature on it, or one of his best features at least. The new one, fantastic. Can't stop listening to a lot of the tracks off it, including Same Shit and Act Normal. Great album.
1: And then from our side, we're listening to Without Warning, which was the 21 Savage album that was entirely produced. Well, it was a Metro Boomin album. That was entirely produced by... Sorry, it's 21 Savage album that was entirely produced by Metro Boomin. And then we're listening to 2 songs off of that, and then we're going to listen to a song by... What are you listening at?
7: Oh, yeah. My bad.
1: And then we're going to listen to 1 song, which is a classic song in all football locker rooms in the South. We're listening to T.I. featuring Young Thug, About the Money. The songs we're listening to off Without Warning are... Ghostface Killers featuring Travis Scott and Offset.
4: Great song.
1: And Perry, you want to go ahead and give me the name of that other song?
7: Come on, man.
3: Wait, if it's what I think it is, I have a story about that song.
1: Oh, say the story. Wait, you want me to say the song name first?
3: You can say it first.
1: It's We're Listening to My Chopper Hate Niggas by 21 Savage. Anyway, go ahead, Ash.
3: Okay, basically one day I was in the Barnard elevator coming down from my room. I was listening to the song. Why was I listening to the song? Like, I don't know. Yeah, like you can just speculate. But I'm in the elevator, and there's like another girl, and there's like a couple other people on the side, and I like opened my Spotify because I was gonna put something in my queue. So it's like just like big on the screen. The girl standing next to me looks at my like phone, sees the song. Her eyes get so big. She's scared. She's scared, runs out of the elevator.
7: Oh,
3: and
7: no.
3: Genuinely, ever since that day, haven't listened to it again. I was like, why am I listening to that song? Like, better stop.
1: You can tell that girl only listens to conscious rap. So let's listen to some trigger.
7: Beautiful transition. Holy shit. I need to learn from her.

0: Keisha! 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You hear all that thundering and lightning, and get off that telephone!
1: All right!
2: Grandmama! What's all that noise?
3: I'm scared.
0: Baby, don't be scared. It's gonna be all right. It's just the Lord doing His work, okay?
4: Yeah.

0: Okay, let me tell you this story, man. A few years ago, I gave my pops Sylvia demo. And my pop said, he listened to it for about a week, came back to me, said, Dave boy, what? They talking about he gonna run up in somebody's house. he talking about you?
1: Be tight as fuck. Turn up! 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You roll up for the boys? For the squad? 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

0: just heard, one second, you just heard For the Squaw by Isaiah Rashad. And you also heard What's Wrong featuring Zachary and Kendrick Lamar. Is it Zachary or Zachary?
1: I think it's Zachary. I love when you whisper to me, Ben.
0: Yeah.
1: I think it's Zachary. I'm not gonna lie.
2: Why didn't you let it play?
0: We also heard The Artist Storytelling, Parts 1 and Part 2 by Outkast off of Aquemini. That closes out the conscious section of this set of 8 songs that we've got playing. We're going to move on to Ghostface Killahs featuring Travis Scott off of Without Warning. We also got My Choppa Hate, and then we got About the Money, T.I. and Young Thug. And then we'll save this Gucci Mane track for later, but we've got Top Back also by T.I. So these next 4 songs here on Offbeat, I'm going to leave it at that.

KKK, cause my chopper hate nigga. Nightmare on Elm Street. It's a nightmare on Elm Street. A nightmare on Elm Street. Feel like Jason Friday 13th. Hockey mask with the 223. It's a nightmare on Elm Street. A nightmare on Elm Street.

creme de la creme, homie. Top shelf, you know? I like my beat down low, down low, down low, down low, down low, down low, down low. I like my top lit back, lit back, lit back, lit back, lit back, lit back. Hey, holla if you like your beat down low, down low, down low, down low, down low, down low, down low. I like my top lit back, lit back.

0: 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We have 1 hour to go. It's 4 in the morning. What's up, guys?
1: Hello. Hello. Hello.
2: I feel alive.
1: Guys, we're playing music, huh? playing music.
3: Great songs we heard from T.I. and Young Thug and 21 Savage as well.
2: It's too bad that only a couple folks from the trap crew are still remaining to advocate for their music choices.
0: Asha.
4: Hey.
0: We got this.
3: We're about a 3-2. We have a 3-2 ratio. That's
2: not
3: too bad.
2: It's not too bad.
0: Yeah. I think my biggest argument for the trap crowd is we're in the studio. You know, every time the trap songs come up, people are like...
4: I feel like it's like an emotional thing. Mm.
0: Like, I feel like Mondo was the most hype for, like, Future Swag or Swiss Beat. Serve the bass.
2: Yes.
0: The bass.
3: I mean, yeah, if you're talking about, like, what song gets people the most hype, like,
0: people go.
5: Heroin gets people hype.
3: That's kind of a self-fulfilling prophecy.
2: I classically the opposite, actually.
5: Heroin gets... ketamine gets people hype. Cocaine gets people hype. I don't think we should gauge the artistic merit or value of music based on reception.
2: But the question is, is the debate that we're having based around artistic value or merit, or is it just around utility?
5: Because I could put on Bad Baby from, like, 2018, Gucci flip-flops, fucking hit your bitch in the sock. Everyone's going to get lit. That doesn't mean that it's better than Illmatic or better than To Pimp a Butterfly.
1: But is it?
5: It's just fun.
1: Okay, right. But like, yes. But when we talk about like the value of music, I think the older I've gotten, the more I'm like, the value of music is in the time and place that it's utilized.
2: It's contextual.
1: It's completely contextual.
2: Sure.
1: But, you know, like if I'm trying to get a party hype, I'm not gonna play like Memory Lane sitting in the park by Nas. But it's just not gonna do it. Mm. Like it music, I think, in some way I was gonna say it's a tool, but I feel like that has a negative connotation.
2: Sure, no, I understand.
1: But it's like it's something that is situational. It's in
2: for
1: the moment.
2: Sure.
3: But
2: yes.
3: If you're taking like a walk in the park at night,
2: yeah,
3: you want to listen to like maybe some Common, maybe some, so yeah, some Nas.
4: I just want to say.
2: But is like, what is even the debate about? Actually, Asha, you go first.
4: I was just going to say, I was listening to Straighten and Avalanche while I was looking at ancient Egyptian art at the Met today. Mm. And I was just thinking to myself, I was like, this is the life. Like, the way that the ancient Egyptians definitely just couldn't fathom that, just that specific circumstance of, okay, there's this little Indian girl listening to Migos while looking at, like, a wall from like a temple.
2: Yeah, time is fascinating.
4: I was just like, that's low-key kind of magical though. Like,
2: yes. I had
4: and
2: a point
4: it wouldn't have been the same if I was listening to like
2: anything else. Yeah,
4: rap.
2: Just the juxtaposition.
4: It was just specifically like Migos.
2: Yeah, I will say we fully lost the plot in whatever conversation we were having based around that. But thank you, Asha. That was like,
4: I was side note.
2: No. Awesome. I agree.
4: But
2: I
4: was like, this is important. Like, this is a dot
3: it's,
4: in
3: it's,
4: time.
3: It was a moment in time.
4: Yeah. Right.
2: There's this the articulation that music is like the score, but for your life. Like you're able to like actively decorate your time on this planet through the introduction of music behind everything.
3: Absolutely.
2: And so when you think about just if music is valuable based around that conceit, obviously highs and happiness and joy are found with trap music. But is that the breadth of your life? Does it capture more of what you experience? Are you able to apply that energy or sensibility to every aspect? And some people do, you know?
5: Yeah, I feel like the argument that Chris is making, well, I think it has some merit, leans a little bit too much into that like hip-hop Twitter shit that you see where they base the artistic merit, like I said before, of music solely based off of like number one chart streams or how much it sold first week, who hit 100K in the first month, which I think is a dangerous repercussion of looking at purely emotional response to music as a measure.
1: But I don't know if that's what I'm saying necessarily.
5: No, I'm not saying that's not what I was saying. You were saying, I think that the argument you're making could teeter into that, or it could be used as grounds for that. But that's not what you're saying.
1: I get that. Mon, you have something to say?
6: Like, no, you go. I'm sorry.
1: I just think what I'm saying more so is, like, and I'm not accusing you of misrepresenting the argument. Like, I think I see what you're saying. I think for me, it's that I'm not arguing for a complete leveling of the playing field, right? That like it's impossible to say any art is better than any other art because, oh well, it's just not the right time and place for, you know, like if you know, like City Girls is a 10 out of 10 in this specific situation. That's not what I'm saying. JT and the other two.
6: Young Miami.
1: What? Young Miami.
4: The other one.
7: Two city girls.
3: There's only two of them. Even I know that. I can't name more than one song.
1: I thought there was three city girls.
5: They're still friends.
1: But they didn't write any music. Well, yeah, you wrote all their music.
0: But if there's only two of them, why would they call themselves City Girls? They would be like,
4: No.
0: But hold on.
4: The City Pair. Because
0: no, you could say like City Duo.
1: City Duo.
0: Because Perry, look me in the eyes. More than two, though,
2: Perry, look me in the eyes and tell me that you would listen to a song by the City Duo.
1: It sounds like somebody we would do a birthday broadcast for.
4: So but what if they really wanted to highlight that they
6: But
4: were
6: what
4: girls?
6: If it were like the boys, you know? Like the
1: city boys.
6: That's a quintet.
0: If you said boys, you're like not thinking two people though.
6: Or it could be two. You know wait.
0: Who name?
6: You know who was a duo but had a full name? Run DMC.
0: Yeah. Outkast, but they don't call it like the Outkast boys.
3: Running DMC. Five of them.
6: Wait, but hold on.
3: Also, Run DMC was a trio.
5: The third one was Paris Texas Boys. What? The Paris Texas Boys. What's another duo in hip hop?
3: Another duo? Outkast.
6: But
3: Outkast
6: it's boys. See, but it's
0: if
6: Outkast.
0: If you said boys, you think four
3: Black Star Boys.
6: But then it's Outkast. That's a three person band.
3: Gangstar Boys.
6: Oh, Black Star. Yes. Yeah, Black Star is a two person collective. Shout out to all the people on this earth.
1: Anyway,
6: what are we
1: playing?
0: Conscious rappers.
1: Oh, my bad. Say your brain rot first.
6: Interrupt the black.
0: Not brain rot. I was going to go to the music.
1: Oh, just really quickly.
0: Yeah.
1: Just, I think that, I'm not arguing that there needs to be a complete leveling. I'm saying that I don't think that, and I don't think anyone's arguing against this, but I don't think that trap as an art form is inherently, like, somehow less valuable than conscious rap. Like, I don't feel like they're like starting at different start lines. You know what I mean? I think that we judge them by different standards. I don't think that means that like in the race of artistic merit, they're competing in like different games.
4: I also think it's important to like just think about the role that like capitalism has within like both forms. And like for trap, it's like these are kids usually from very like underprivileged areas, like of course they're gonna want to acquire a good amount of wealth,
2: yeah.
4: Or like if that's what's being fed to them as like a this is like
1: making it out,
4: yeah, like this is like the good life, like you need to flex, you need to da da da,
2: yeah,
4: like
2: absolutely.
4: I think that that's also just like an important aspect to understand.
2: My thing at the end of the day, and Perry, please let me know if we gotta get back to the music like quickly. I don't want to be too verbose.
0: Go for it.
2: But as we get to the last hour, I do want to like transition our line of thinking into the fact that a lot of conscious rappers just rap about trap stuff over different instrumentals, and a lot of trap rappers every so often dip into like a genuine reflection on their circumstances and conditions and start talking about how trapping has like hurt their lives,
1: right.
2: You know, like Future recently put out a song called like Lost My Dog, where he just kind of reflects on like drug addiction. No, but he lost his dog to like substance abuse, like there's just stuff,
1: right.
2: That was like the culture that he engages with. Even there's a Future unreleased song that I started listening to recently, like over and over again, called Charge Me with Future Metro Boomin, and it's like extremely like it's fun, it's a great track, but it's him kind of going on a song being like, if another rapper dies, they're going to blame me for it because of what I do to the general, like the message that I put out and perpetuate is a thing that I'm celebrating the stuff that kills people. And there's a degree of consciousness that every trap artist has, and there's a degree of trap shit that conscious artists have, and at the end of the day we're all just trying to communicate the lived experience that we have, you know.
0: Mm-hmm. And conscious rappers, what do we have up next?
5: Dylan, what do we have next?
3: I put some tracks up next.
5: All these vinyls we have here. I'm just
2: shout out physical media.
5: Vinyls.
3: I'm
1: It's not easy to swap those.
2: Yeah, guys, it's the mic breaks for me.
3: Or yeah, I got some stuff.
5: We got some Kendrick Lamar.
3: We actually?
2: What's up next?
0: No. Nori.
3: Well, I wanted to play the duo that we were interviewing. Speaking of duos, the duo that we're interviewing next week, they came out with their single. the first single as a duo. It's called Enemy of the State. It's definitely conscious. It's definitely political, rebellious, influenced by their Middle Eastern roots. Nadine is Sudanese, I believe, and Nori has roots in Saudi Arabia. Mm-hmm. They rep that very hard on this track, but it's also very New York. It's kind of like a little bit of like a Beastie Boys flavor, but also just like a, it's like a kind of a rock rap fusion, very boisterous. Really love it. I'm excited to interview them, and I hope that you guys enjoy this single. They sent it to me early, so I've been listening to it for a little bit, but it came out today. Just very catchy. They both rap, they both sing. Awesome. It's really cool. Then we're going to hear some Run the Jewels, Close Your Eyes and Count to Fuck, featuring Zach De La Roca from Rage Against the Machine. This is a very, another, like, just like angry political track. Then we are going to hear Offense by Little Sims, live instrumentation on that one, talking about, you know, like empowering the girls.
4: I did indeed.
3: Et cetera. Said it with my chest so I don't care who I offend. And then we're going to hear Sirens, Denzel Curry, Jid, and Billie Eilish. Political track. I believe she was, she was 17 in this track. That's crazy. Again, just like, yeah, uncredited. I believe it was her only feature for quite a while. Maybe still. No, because she's on the Charlie XCX song, so no. But, this is a great track. And again, like, kind of making a political statement, sort of. The track is like a very buzzy track. It kind of circles around your head, really envelops you in this world of, like, doom and despair in modern political America. So, we're going to get these four tracks, getting a little political with it. Rebellious with it.
0: Yeah. I need not say much. Just, do you know who I feel like tonight? Chris Brown.
1: I think that you might feel like Gucci Mane in 2006.
2: What year?
0: Oh my God. Like. That's what I feel like. We got that and the Migos after all the conscious rap. Up next, KCR, offbeat.
7: The enemy of the state is him and the group that control him.

Take it easy, baby. Middle of summer, I'm freezing, baby. Don't leave me, baby. Just drop to your knees and please me, baby. I'm fascinated. Two bitches so fine that I masturbated. Congratulations.

0: My God, we love Gucci, man. We love Migos.
1: What's up? We're back.
0: We're talking about our favorite bar in that song. Two bitches so fine that I masturbated. What does it mean? Why would he do that?
1: We have been discussing what this means for a long time.
2: I've been trying to get to the logistics, and no one wants to do it with me. Everybody,
1: we're trying,
2: Ollie.
1: We're trying.
2: Not trying. You're not trying.
3: I'm going to conduct myself. I really believe.
1: I feel bad for Natalie and Armando, who are completely uninvolved in this conversation.
3: They're recording their conversation.
4: No, we're making a offbeat like sideshow. Like it's on the side. We're making observations about life and such.
1: Okay, anything but, interesting?
4: I am conscious. I am in this body.
1: Hey.
4: I wrote a poem, and I would like to read it.
1: Go ahead,
3: please.
4: A brother is lost in the woods. And in the night, clutching his hatchet with one hand and holding his other out to the dark. He is afraid of the dark, its similarity to his own, and the shared apprehension among people towards the two. The oak around him share the pain of the wound bound by his fingers. To the oak, their bark obscures them into one, blended in with the dark. They stand tall and let the bark fall in seasons to let the old wounds make way for thicker layers. By morning, the woodsman will cut them all down, seeing no difference in the corpses, soon to be weathered, processed, and built upon.
0: That was really good.
1: Thank you. Snaps for that. But we have to tell you that every break, like every line break, Perry was playing, oh, it stands a break. Perry was playing either legalized nuclear bombs or nuclear bombs are now legal.
2: Yeah, I need to record.
1: But it was a really good poem.
0: I want to read more of your poetry, Mondo. I haven't got the pleasure.
3: I want to clarify for everybody at home, I'm weeping. I'm openly weeping. I am openly weeping.
1: Anyway, this is our last mic break. What touch rappers? What do we have?
0: Yeah. Trap rappers are first.
1: Trap rappers are first. Go ahead.
0: We got Days Before Rodeo.
1: Yes.
0: Which, as one implies, we play rodeo a lot on this show, I feel like, because I love it so much. So I tried not. We have to get Travis Scott in here, but like not the main one,
1: right.
0: Or not rodeo because it's too easy. But so fucking good. The sounds on Days Before Rodeo are a bit raw. He's still trying to figure out. Raw.
1: Keep going.
0: Rawr. Holy shit.
5: Guys, did you know that raw means I love you in dinosaur?
4: Yo,
6: that was Tumblr genuinely the dumbest
4: you guys
6: thing
4: remember the
6: I've
5: didn't
6: maybe
5: make it,
6: ever heard.
5: I didn't make it.
0: Are your two mic breaks for Chris? I'm going to fucking kill you, and then that's the dumbest shit I've ever heard.
5: He's just been on next for the whole time.
4: You guys ever watched the movie Land Before Time?
0: Yeah.
4: It was so good, man. I always liked it that the carnivore dinosaur ate bugs. I was like, he made them like yummy.
0: Holy shit. We're listening to Mama Sita and Sloppy Toppy. So the genesis of Travis Scott. I was going to leave a little more time for the conscious rappers.
5: Fuck, we have 15 minutes left.
0: Yeah, I know. What are y'all listening to?
7: We got one from Mondo, one from me. We got Untitled 06 from Untitled Unmastered.
4: Yes.
7: Featuring CeeLo Green. Yes. And then we got, I guess closing out, Drill Music and Zion by Lupe Fiasco. Wanted to play this because of it's very emblematic of like when Lupe came to speak at Columbia and he gave that whole spiel about how all the drill rappers are going to die. This is kind of his treatise on his dissertation on that.
5: For the record, we were at the Lupe Fiasco event very, very briefly. We were at the Lupe Fiasco event. Our friend, friend of the show, Notes from Underground host, Grant Paris, asked Lupe Fiasco, what's the key to cutting through the noise of the popular Chicago drill music scene that's happening right now? And Lupe Fiasco looked him in the eyes and responded, just wait for them all to die.
0: Dead serious. So, dead serious.
7: The chorus of this song is, can they make a hole for all the drill music in Zion? Which is a crazy chorus.
1: And just to close that out, I want to say, I love you guys. There is no civil war. Too. Really.
0: You're pretending.
1: We're just here. We're all just pretending to hate each other. I love you guys.
4: Wait, yes. Dude, my guard is lowered. I love you too.
1: I love you
4: all.
1: All right, let's listen to some music. Good night. Offbeat.
0: Good night, good morning.
5: Second to last. Next week, last one.
1: Next week, last one. Tune in.
2: Next week, last one. 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
0: Oh, yeah. 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There's Jazz up next at 5 a.m. But for now, this is Offbeat, our weekly hip hop show. The finale for this batch of seniors will be next week. Tune in.

assess me. The bitch a woman lets me. 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She a lesbian. She want chicken like sesame. And she trying to address me, test me. Give a hotel.

Yeah, the August symphonic, power of a blonic, to heal steel medical bill, drill harmonics, silver sonnets from the Banyuis and bonnets. I leave a whole sleeve down in Condoleezza's comments. Copper ebonics, competent and gauntlet. Godzilla's economics, rock gondolas till you vomit. Bigger than a Tongan, write signatures with a Thomas. Great Wall of China climber and Bonnie will correspond it. Opera onyx, populars.

Nostradamus can bother to keep a promise. 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Mouth is just watering for some nonsense, and this might be the moment her modeling probably launches.

0: for the credits to come tumbling through the conflict. 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
1: Several souls of the soul. 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

0: The time is now 5 a.m. on this Friday, October 18th. My name is Rachel Smith, and I have pre-recorded this Daybreak Express show for your listening pleasure. Thank you so much for tuning in to WKCR. 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We are going to spend the morning with a couple of interviews and some really great albums focusing on jazz and civil rights, specifically the rights of Black Americans. We're going to start, our very first album will be Max Roach's We Insist, Freedom Now Suite. Was recorded August 31st and September 6th of 1960, came out on the Candid label with producer Nat Hentoff, who was also the owner of the label. There are five tracks here, and we're really just going to let them play all the way through, as it is a suite that's meant to be heard in its entirety. The tracks are Drive a Man, Freedom Day, Triptych, Prayer, Protest, Peace, All Africa, and Tears for Johannesburg. We've got the great Max Roach on drums and as leader. On tenor sax, Coleman Hawkins on that first track, Drive a Man, then Walter Benton, Julian Priester on trombone, Booker Little on trumpet, James Schneck on bass, Michael Olatunji on congas on the last two tunes, Raymond Mantillo and Tomas Duval on the last two tunes on percussion. Joining in on vocals for all the tracks are Max Roach's wife, Abby Lincoln. Once again, Drive a Man, Freedom Day, Triptych, Prayer, Protest, Peace. That tune is just Max Roach and Abby Lincoln, followed by All Africa and Tears for Johannesburg, where Roach is joined by congas and percussion. Here's the We Insist Freedom Now Suite.
1: 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Chopping cotton, don't be slow. 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

0: Max Roach's We Insist, Freedom Now suite has 5 tunes on it. In order they are Drive a Man, Freedom Day, Triptych, Prayer Protest, Peace, All Africa and Tears for Johannesburg. This album was recorded on August 31st and September 6th of 1960 for Candid Records, and that's Nat Hentoff's label, and Nat did the producing. Max Roach on drums and as leader. Coleman Hawkins on the first tune on tenor sax. On the others, we heard Walter Benton on the tenor sax. Julian Priester on trombone, Booker Little on trumpet, James Schneck on bass. They played on all the tunes except for that third one, Triptych, Prayer, Protest, Peace, which was just vocals and drums, meaning just Abby Lincoln, who was Max Roach's wife, and Max Roach. On the last two tunes, we had Max Roach on drums, but he was joined by Michael Olatunji on congas, and you might recognize that name as the namesake of the Olatunji Center, and Raymond Mantillo and Tomas Duval on percussion. That was We Insist, Freedom Now suite on this morning's Daybreak Express program about jazz and the rights of Black Americans in the Civil Rights Movement. We are going to stay with Candid Records actually for a little bit this morning and Nat Hentoff, and that's because they did some really great things, especially in the early 60s. And the next album we're going to hear was also recorded in 1960, just shortly after Max Roach's. This one was recorded October 20th of 1960 by Charles Mingus, who wrote all the tunes and plays on the bass. He's joined by Ted Kersen on the trumpet, Eric Dolphy on the alto sax and the bass clarinet, and Danny Richmond on drums. If you haven't been able to guess the record so far, it is the classic Charles Mingus Presents Charles Mingus. Before we get there, we are going to listen to an interview with one of the members of the Mingus Big Band, Jason Marshall, on the music of Charles Mingus and Black American history. This interview has never before aired in full. WKCR FM New York and WKCR HD, I'm Rachel Smith, and I am here with Jason Marshall. Welcome, Jason.
1: Thank you for having me.
0: And he plays baritone sax for the Mingus Big Band. So I'm going to start off very simply. How did you find your way to the Mingus Big Band?
1: My way to the Mingus Big Band via the Jazz Corner website. I was in ninth grade, and my band director at Kennedy High School, Mark Davidson, printed out a piece of paper with Ronnie Cuber's picture on it from the Jazz Corner website. And he said, this is the best baritone saxophone player in the world. And at that point, I just found anything with Ronnie Cuber's name on it, any, you know, cassette tape, CD, album, anything. I want to say this is 1998. And he had already put the Mingus Big Band on the map with his version of Moanin'. So I found out about the Mingus Big Band through him. I knew about Charles Mingus already, but I didn't know there was a big band playing that music. You know, the first record I got was Blues and Politics. They were touring with that music at the time. And this is around the year 2000. I want to say my 10th grade year, the Mingus Band came to Washington, D.C., where I'm from. And I got to meet Ronnie and I got his autograph and I heard him perform Moanin' live. And that basically decided for me what I was going to do, you know, to play the baritone saxophone like that. Because that was my intention at 15 years old. I met Stu Mingus. The next year they came back to D.C. Ronnie was not with the band at that point. But while the big band was in town, a quintet of musicians, which would have been was Boris Kozlov, Jonathan Blake, Seamus Blake, Alex Sipiagin, Dave Kikowski played piano. That band came to my high school. At the time, by then I had transferred to UB Blake High School in Silver Spring, Maryland. And they came to my high school and did a presentation. And yeah, I met, you know, Stu, you know, came and I got to meet her again. I was just at that point convinced that I could just go to New York and, you know, join the band. I went to Florida A&M for a couple of years and took classes at Florida State. And then the band director at Florida State, long story short, he told me privately, he said, I heard you talking about New York. I want you to leave right away. He said, don't withdraw from school. Don't announce it. Don't tell anyone. Just call whoever you got and leave. And I left Tallahassee in June of 2003. And in August of 2003, I moved to New York. And yeah, last month made that 21 years ago.
2: That's a great story. I wanted to ask you, since you had already known about Ronnie Kuehr, of course, before you played from him and learned from him in the Mingus Big Band, can you talk a little bit about what kind of a figure he was in the band and how the dynamics have changed now after his passing?
1: Oh, man. Ooh, what a loaded question. The impact that Ronnie Kuehr had on the band is still kind of being felt in his absence. What is important to note is that Ronnie Kuehr, Sue Mingus, and Cy Johnson, the chief arranger, all died in 2022. And so, you know, the sound, the personality, and sort of the engine room operator all transitioned what felt like at once. Ronnie really, I mean, just set the standard for musicianship in the band. And I mean, he wasn't the only world-class musician. There were others, you know, Ronnie Matthews and John Stubblefield and, oh man, just so many, Britt Woodman. I mean, just so many others, even now. But Ronnie was such an intense personality and he cared so strongly about music that it was always a tense environment because he cared that much. The band is different because the world is different, you know, and the band was definitely a reflection of the times then and now, frankly. Things are different, so every band is different than they were 30 years ago, right? But Ronnie, you know, really held a standard for music that kept things at a very, very high level. He never failed to deliver in terms of what the audience was expecting. It wasn't predictable, but his level of excellence was the thing you could rely on completely.
2: That's amazing. I want to segue. Can you talk a little bit about how Mingus's music borrows different elements from different areas of music?
1: Well, I think, at least my experience of Charles Mingus's music is that it is one of the more honest reflections of the African-American experience in how raw and, while sophisticated, also unrefined it is. A lot of his melodies are just very, very obvious. And he uses a lot of the same harmonic devices across different songs. And that sameness for me is quite resonant because the African-American experience, while not monolithic, does include repetitive experiences. And sometimes that sameness is used to reflect how we've had to endure the same things over and over again. And so we have the same responses to them over and over again. Even as situations evolve, sometimes the same problems need the same answers. Maybe for new people, but it's the same problem. You know, nothing new under the sun. We're gonna play the blues because it is a positive reaction to an adverse situation. Right, we're gonna play 1-6-2-5 in F minor because that just hits as hard as harmonic devices do. We're gonna play the rhythm changes because it conveys joy, whether you understand what the chords to I Got Rhythm are or not. We're going to play a ballad, because no matter who's playing a ballad, if you play it convincingly, it will be one of the more effective moments of a performance, such that the listening audience can relate to what's happening on stage. Yeah, I wouldn't really say Mingus was trying to intentionally incorporate genres outside of his own. I think his presentation was one that really transcended genre. And when you heard his writing, that was Mingus. For me, very often, when I hear African-American music, the sense of it for me is, that is what we sound like when we are not trying to sound like anything. So often I will explain the music to audiences and say, while this is a presentation for all of humanity, this is what African-American thoughts sound like, apart from societal conditioning, apart from environmental circumstances, apart from trauma, apart from outside influences. This is just what we sound like. So to hear Mingus be able to convey that is just an incredibly resonant thing to behold. I'll mention, I had the good fortune, in addition to studying with Ronnie Cuber and Gary Smolian, who both played in the Mingus Big Band, I studied with Hamiet Blewett, who played with Mingus himself, and was in one of the last quintets that Mingus had. And in my first lesson with him, he said that Black music is rooted in, you know, work songs and field hollers, which is the sound, which is a coping mechanism through slavery and sharecropping. But as those melodies and sets of lyrics became more pervasive in urban settings, that became blues, gospel, and country music. In as much as we're trying to sound out our experience, it will, on a foundational level, include country music, gospel music, the blues, both harmonically and aesthetically. The other thing that I wanted to mention
2: Oh, yes.
1: is that what is unique

0: what is unique about us in the historical epic is that, and this has a lot to do with the music we make, is what's unique, or rather what distinguishes us, is that we are still in the midst of our distinguishing crucible. Most cultures, the event or series of events that define them in history happen, is over, and you talk about it in the past tense. The Haitian Revolution happened, is now over. Haiti is a place, people from there are called Haitians. That's a thing already, right? What's unique about us is that our defining crucible is still happening to us. And so quite what we are, while foundationally established, call it 200 years ago, is still happening. Like, we're still fighting that fight. And so we're still playing the blues. We're still, you know, we still got those same work songs. We still have those same harmonic devices, because we're still largely in that same predicament.
1: Thank you so much, Jason. This interview was incredible. It's sort of blown the lid off a lot of the things that we think about when we think of Mingus. And thank you for coming in your Mingus shirt.
0: Oh, man, I picked it up and I realized I hadn't worn this one yet.
1: It was such a pleasure. Thank you.
0: Likewise.
2: And now let's get to the good stuff. Charles Mingus presents Charles Mingus. Recorded October 20th of 1960 for Candid Records. Once again, that's Nat Hentoff's label. Mingus on bass and as composer of all the tunes, Ted Kirson on trumpet, Eric Dolphy on alto sax and bass clarinet, Danny Richmond on drums. There are four tunes on this record: Folk Forms, number one, original Faubus Fables, What Love, and All the Things You Could Be By Now If Sigmund Freud's Wife Was Your Mother. That last one, bit of a mouthful. A note on original Faubus Fables. It is, of course, original because a previous version of the tune had been recorded on Mingus A-Um, which came out on the Columbia label. And at the time, the Columbia people thought that Mingus's lyrics were too provocative, too head-on. This song was written as a protest against Arkansas Governor Orville Faubus, who sent in the National Guard to prevent the racial integration of Little Rock Central High School by 9 African-American teenagers in what we now know as the Little Rock Crisis. This was a direct response to that, and as you can tell by the title, it called out Governor Faubus. Now, Matt Hentoff ran an independent label, Candid, and he was able to find a home for this original Charles Mingus tune with the lyrics. So this is the very first time Mingus had been able to record the tune as he intended, with the lyrics that he wrote for it. That'll be the second tune after Folk Forms number one. Charles Mingus presents Charles Mingus.
3: Good evening, ladies and gentlemen. We'd like to remind you that we don't applaud here at the showplace or wherever we're working. So restrain your applause, and if you must applaud, wait till the end of the set, and it won't even matter then. The reason is that we are interrupted by your noise. In fact, don't even take any drinks or no cash register ringing, etc. I'd like to introduce the musicians in the Jazz Workshop: Danny Richmond drums, Eric Dolphy alto saxophone, clarinet, bassoon, oboe, flute. Did I miss anything? Ted Kirson, trumpet. I'd like to open the set with a composition that's based on a folk song form, has no title yet, so it'll probably appear on a record someplace titled something like, what could replace Opus? Like Opus, oh, New Series 1, Folk Series.

like to continue this set with a composition dedicated to the first or second or third All-American heel, Faubus, and it's titled The Fables of Faubus.

0: You just heard the tune Original Fabus Fables, written by Charles Mingus, from Charles Mingus Presents Charles Mingus, here on WKCR. 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WKCR is on 24 hours a day, 7 days a week, 365 days a year. We've been on the New York airwaves since 1941. And we have no intention of moving, I might add. My name is Rachel Smith, and I have pre-recorded this Daybreak Express program for your listening pleasure this morning. We are taking a trip through the 60s with jazz focusing on the civil rights movement and the rights of Black Americans. We started out with Max Roach, and now we just finished up Charles Mingus. On this album, Charles Mingus Presents Charles Mingus, we have Charlie Mingus, of course, on bass and the composer of all the tunes, Ted Kirson on trumpet, Eric Dolphy on alto sax and bass clarinet, Danny Richmond on drums. This album was recorded October 20th of 1960 for Candid Records, the very same label, under the same ownership as Max Roach's We Insist Freedom Now suite that we kicked off the morning with. Now, we introduced Charles Mingus with an interview from Jason Marshall, one of the members of the Mingus Big Band, and I'd like to close out Charles Mingus with an interview with Janet Coleman. And she was a friend of Charles Mingus. She also wound up being his biographer. She wrote a dual biography with Al Young. It's called Mingus Mingus. It's quite lovely if you have a chance to read it. But I sat down with Janet Coleman in advance of the Charles Mingus Sunday Profile in September. And she had such wonderful memories to share about Mingus, about how he viewed himself, how he viewed civil rights, and just generally gave us a character of a man in jazz who can sometimes be very mysterious or misunderstood. So I'd like to play that interview in full for you now. It's never been played in full. Here's Janet Coleman. Welcome, Janet. Thank you so much for coming.
1: Hi, Rachel. Oh, it's a pleasure. So good.
0: We are going to talk Mingus, of course, as we will have been doing all afternoon during this Mingus Sunday Profile. So, Janet, why don't you just start off by telling everyone how you met Mingus and how you grew so close to him?
1: Well, I was a student at the University of Michigan when I met him. I had been listening, I think it was the fall of 1960. I can't really quite be certain of the exact date, but I had been listening to Symphony Sid the summer before. And Symphony Sid was playing a lot of the current Mingus, which I think was just Pithecanthropus Erectus, a little before Blues and Roots. I think it was a little before Mingus Aum, before he moved over to Columbia and had his first really big album. At the University of Michigan, like a lot of other colleges of the day, kept women from leaving the dormitory after 10 o'clock, 10 p.m. You had to be back in your dorm. So the only way to avoid that was either to stay out all night or to go to somebody's house for the weekend. And I went to somebody's girlfriend's house for the weekend. They had a traditional Shabbat ceremony. And after that was over, it was more religious than I was used to, although I was familiar with the ceremony because I came from a Jewish family. And I persuaded her. I said, let's go to the Minor Key because Mingus, Charles Mingus, is playing there. And I've been listening to him all summer. Everybody in our group knows him. Let's go and see him play. And so she could drive. Of course, I couldn't. I was underage. I started college around 16. So I think I was 17 when I met him. So it might have been sophomore year. So she drove us to the Minor Key. And I remember this image so vividly. I'm wondering if my mental camera shot this photo that I have in my head after one set or whether it was during the second set. But I do remember the number of white tablecloths, empty tables, that were there that night at the Minor Club, Minor Key. And, thinking about it now, here was like one of the jazz greats, one of the most important musicians, certainly of that moment among jazz buffs, and of course later to become, you know, musical master. I mean, he was a musical master then, but not everybody knew it. Somehow or other, we engaged the two of us with the band. And in that band, I think, were Booker Ervin, Danny Richman. I'm pretty sure Jimmy Nepper was in the band, and I can't remember who was on trumpet. Maybe Ted Curson. Can't quite remember, but we were glued to this music, and glued is the first time I'd ever seen Mingus in person playing that bass, the agility and the intensity of his performance, you know, and the also no performance aspect of his performance. He wasn't showing off for the crowd. He wasn't doing any, you know, Dizzy Gillespie moves, nothing, or moves like, he was just the leader of the thing. He was pulling music out of each of these musicians plus himself. Anyway, after it was over, it was empty nightclub. We kind of hung around. We went backstage, talked to him and all. Somehow I remember going back the next day and talking some more. And I remember whoever it was that was trying to hit on me was discouraged mightily by Mingus. Mingus kind of had an affinity for college students. I realize now that it was probably because he was writing his own book and he was afraid he didn't have enough education, which is totally wrong assessment of his gifts, to write the book of his life. He was writing it anyway on legal pads. And I think that was the reason he was interested in college students. He was also interested in what it was like to be an educated person, you know, to go to college. It seemed out of his, he'd gone to high school and he'd gone to musical training, but he hadn't accumulated that kind of academic knowledge. And I think that appealed to him a lot because he was such a voracious consumer of books and ideas and art and music, you know. In any case, after that second night, we exchanged addresses, and he said, you send me the stuff you wrote, and I'll write back to you. And indeed he did. He liked, he wrote to me. He was in England when he wrote. He was making that movie based on Othello, All Night Long, I think it was called. But Mingus was a sort of extra in this movie, I later learned. I just got the critique of the movie from him in handwriting. And he said he liked my writing, and somehow or other, when I was back in New York on school vacation, I went to visit him. He lived at the Lenox Towers in Harlem, and I went with a girlfriend, and he invited me and her, she was in, to read a bunch of these foolscap pads. And I was so thoroughly struck by the brilliance of this writing. It went on and on. It dipped into his unconscious mind. There were repetitions. There were nonsense words. It reminded me of James Joyce. And so he said, I'm trying to get this published, but I can't get an editor. Will you be my editor? And I said, okay, but I think this is exactly perfect. I think this is practically the best thing I've ever read. And I think it should, you know, this is it. Well, I was working at the time at the New York Review a couple of years later. And Mingus and I did become friends. I then was living by myself on Christopher Street in the Village, my big opportunity to be free, be a free agent after college. And I was just barely 20, I think, when I got out of college. And Mingus would come visit me at this one-room apartment I had, and I introduced him, on the advice of some other college friend, to go to the Ninth Circle, a club that was owned by Bobby Krivitz and the famous Mickey Ruskin. And it was the predecessor, Mickey's predecessor, to Max's Kansas City. And it was a fabulous bar. It was pre-Andy Warhol. It was it was before the 60s really were the 60s, 1961 and 2. So Mingus became a regular at that bar and the restaurant steakhouse downstairs. And he called it, Mickey used to have a barrel of peanuts. It was his signature. Later at Max's Kansas City, he had chickpeas, bowls of sort of toasted chickpeas. But at the Ninth Circle, he had peanut shells so that people ate them constantly. It was a trick of a bar owner to give you a little something to keep the, you know, the beer spigots turning. And Mingus named it the Peanut Bar, and we would meet at the Peanut Bar. And so we became, he would invite me up to visit him and see his rehearsals. And how I got to really be intrigued by his process. And he seemed to be intrigued by my process, which was writing. But even from the beginning, I have to say that I considered him the greater writer, and do now. That book was finally published after many editorial scrubbings. You know, I think they kept the baby A and baby B, the schizophrenic narrator, but they edited tons and tons of it, Neil King. And by the time it was done, I considered it weak tea compared to the original. And I think years later, not so long ago, really, Sue Mingus gave me it was on CD. She gave me a copy of the old book, the book in its entirety. And she said, is there anything we could do? Can we edit it down? Can we see the original? Can we make it happen? That conversation really has never had an ending, and Sue's gone now, so I can't discuss it with her. But I still have the CD. If anybody wants to, you know, consult with me about it, it's available, because it's a really amazing piece of literature. So I, you know, it took me many years to understand what besides his decision to be a writer and his interest in me as a young writer, and the colony of young writers who were in Ann Arbor, and there was a colony there because they offered a writing prize. In any case, it took me, I guess, decades after I became interested in improvisational theater to grab the, you know, the understanding that it was the improvisational quirk that was what appealed to me and that I had been attracted to in him. You never knew what was going to happen next, you know? And to piece together little shards of memory that I remember him saying, my husband who went through a process of, I don't know, he had to prove himself to Mingus. We ran into Mingus at Max's Kansas City, this boyfriend of mine, David Dozer, and Mingus popped out of a limousine. He was wearing a three-piece suit, a bowler hat. I mean, he did dress like that if he felt like it. You never knew what kind of costume he would wear. I think he would come in, you know, regal robes or to bookings and stuff. So he was always theatrical. He was as theatrical as that kind of artist character might be in those days, like Mailer or who else was it? Marlon Brando, let's say him. And you didn't know what to expect. And that was his secret, of course, that he didn't know what to expect either. But he knew one thing, everything about his instrument and how to play himself. And those were his words about what makes a jazz musician. Learn everything you can about your instrument and then play yourself. David, who passed Mingus's test, which I think was to stick his index finger, his third finger into a socket, into an electric socket. And if he had dared to do that and not, you know, pass out with fear, Mace would approve him as my boyfriend. So after that, they were friends too. He passed this amazing
2: That's a wild story.
1: Right. He climbed to the fifth floor where I was living. I think, David and I must have been living there together already. And anyway, David wrote a script for a movie. It was called Indian Givers, based on a Hopi legend that the white man would return as a Native American. It was a hippie idea. anyway, it was constructed as a scenario, and Mingus's part was going to be that of Pancho Villa. And it was an improvised movie. It had only a scenario, so the dialogue was to be improvised. It was quite psychedelic. People were painting things and horses for the movie. Pink, green, but a special bright pink, you know, kind of like fluorescent, you know, that kind of a... And Mingus was costumed in a as a Pancho Villa in a set of, what was it, a holster? He had a gun. You know. Mingus didn't want to be seen looking. He didn't think it was appropriate for a black man to be seen as a person who carried a lot of guns and bullets all over him. But in fact, once he was dressed in costume, he was shooting his guns off. He had the most wonderful time. I remember we went up to Leary's quarters at Millbrook at the mansion, and he had an idea that he wanted to make his expand his own part and, in fact, tell the story of his life on film. Before you knew it, he'd managed to take over the entire film, and the scenario play was gone, and the story of Timothy Leary was now being shot, and the film being kind of wasted because it had all that Mingus stuff. Mingus on film was a dream. He had such vivid, you know, facial expressions. And also, I mean, he was an amazing character in real life. I often, going to see the Mingus Big Band, I kind of feel his presence there, and not necessarily the most benign version of himself either, but kind of nagging these, you know, with an imaginary bass bow, you know, prodding these musicians to get down with it and to get real and to share more and whatever. So, but all of that vividness, now we're sitting in a room with Timothy Leary, who was, we're all looking at each other, all improvising people now, although I didn't realize it. He said, "You want to improvise this," Mingus said. "Can't improvise on nothing, man. You got to improvise on something." And of course, those words have stayed with me forever, you know, that you had to not only know everything about your instrument and play yourself, but you also had to know the music. You had to know the ensemble. You had to understand what the other people were doing too. You couldn't be a standout. I once asked him, how is it that everybody has to take a solo? Why was there this rigid format? He said, all these guys, they just want to be stars. They want to take their solo. You have to, in other words, you couldn't hire anybody unless you let them have a solo. It wasn't that they were dedicated to the music that he created to be ensemble music. It was still more this individual that was playing and that he really wouldn't put up with and didn't. And they don't really at the Mingus Big Band. It's just that he would have been sterner. He would still be sterner, and they're pretty stern with themselves. It's an amazing group of musicians that meets, you know, once a week to play Mingus music and is usually jam-packed with followers. It's an amazing thing. So ask me a question.
2: I was going to say. I'm
1: talking too much.
2: No. Since you brought up what it's like to hear Mingus music today, you know, you mentioned that you started listening to Mingus before you met Mingus. Right. Then you had, you know, had this period where you grew closer to Mingus. And now after Mingus's passing, you've listened to Mingus music through all of that time. Has the experience been different for you?
1: I'll tell you what, now when I hear Mingus music, I mean, it always, like, turned me on in the deepest sense, you know, to hear the... I mean, multiple Mingus tunes and threads of tunes and memories. The expanse of it, the brilliance of the early stuff that I first heard compared to the sort of majesty of the later work, the greatness of it. And in American life and politics, where we seem to be both with issues of race, issues of feminism, issues of politics and freedom, we seem to be so much going back. And to hear this music of freedom, the Haitian fight song, Fables for Faubus, you know, I guess was his most famous tune in his day. you know, the most popular on the Mingus Aum record, where I don't think they sang the words either. I think that they, Columbia did not encourage the mouthing of these thoughts, 2, 4, 6, 8, they brainwash and teach you hate. You know, Governor Faubus, how popular that is, how much it still stirs people. Meditations on a Wire Cutter, which was inspired. I mean, there are many stories of how it was inspired. I've heard Boris Kozlov tell a number of them, but I think the way I heard it first, it was about, it was inspired by the Japanese internment camps, where Japanese were hauled off out of their homes, American citizens, and put into concentration camps. So he had a multiplicity of races stored within him, and he dealt with that. He was impressed with it. And he had to suffer the slings of both kinds of racial discrimination, being too light-skinned, being too dark-skinned. And he had to somehow adjust to all of that and become, I think, really the greater philosopher for it. After Mingus died, Sue Mingus sent her son Roberto, who is now in charge of the band, all the bands, the Mingus Orchestra, imagine that, a dream of his in his lifetime. He could, I don't think, could have conceived actually having that band perform now in his name, the French horns, you know, the guitar, this sort of thing that you wouldn't normally get in a jazz ensemble, that's the orchestra, and the big band, and the, what was the other one called? The Mingus
2: Dynasty, I think?
1: Yeah, the Mingus Dynasty, the small ensemble, the first thing Sue produced after Mingus died. He had left two basses, and one of them she wanted to give to his old friend, Red Callender, who I think had encouraged him to learn to play the bass. Because, you know, he was playing the cello in the Los Angeles Junior Philharmonic Orchestra. And according to Mingus, in his own words, Red Callender said to him, man, you better learn to, if you want to make a living, you better learn to slap that bass. And Sue said that wanted to deliver Mingus's second bass. The other one, I think, is now being played by Boris with the Mingus Big Band. I mean, I don't know what it was like to be a black genius. And he certainly had some sense of his own genius, specialness, rarity, and vision of what a better world would be, better musical world, but also a better world. He was quite an activist, you know. They would go on all these marches. He was so brave a person. I remember going to the movies with him. I don't know, it was like 17 cartoons, but 17 experimental films of Stan Breakage. And suddenly at the end of it, he stands up and he says, I hate this, stop this. Well, the S word is what he said. This is the S word, and I'm stop it and give me some real. It was a definite diatribe, and I remember turning up and looking at him and not being sure whether to move to the other end of the. I mean, these were stiff bench chairs. They weren't comfortable. They weren't cozy chairs. It was like being in a movie church, you know, a cinema church, and not knowing whether. He should be acknowledged as being the one with him. But I thought that was a kind of spontaneity of an understanding and trust in his own feelings that he had every second of his life. I mean, I think of him now. I mean, that's why I picture him, you know, being at whatever club the band is playing at. He's there somehow. His spirit is so strong, you know. It's so intense. Dave and I were walking, I don't know why, around Times Square, and suddenly we dropped into Woolworth, which the 5 and 10 cent store, which of course doesn't exist now. It would be the $5 and $10 store. And there was Mingus in there buying popcorn. It was like no matter where you turned in those days, there was Mingus. He he was so much a part of New York when he was in it. But wherever he was so much there. He just had an intense presence that, to me, it sustains me in so many ways because I miss the actual person so much, but the person is still so there. Ask me another question.
2: I was gonna say before we close, talking about today, one thing I definitely wanted to touch on is your memoir of Mingus in
1: Yeah.
2: Mingus Mingus, which the other memoir is written by Al Young. You knew Mingus as a person, as a friend, as a musician, and as a writer. What was it like to write about Mingus?
1: It was great to write. It was the most fun I ever had as a writer. I was first asked to write it by one of the people I'd gone to school with in Ann Arbor, Edmund White, and he asked me to write an essay about Mingus while Mingus was still alive. So I got to interview him a lot as a sort of professional writer. And then he left, and I turned to Rolling Stone, Savvy. I mean, and either they rejected the thing because whoever was working at the magazine dropped dead or something, or the magazine changed its format before the Mingus story could be published there. So I had been in his lifetime accumulating anecdotes, memories, stuff like that. And one night he came here. He had been to, I don't know, a weight loss joint, where you ate nothing but vegetables and stuff, and he was still supposedly on this diet. And we were going to go to the St. Regis, whatever they call that nightclub, to hear Sarah Vaughan. They came first here to dinner. And I made all vegetables and a big, big, big bowl of vegetables. And he ate all the vegetables. Then when we got to the St. Regis, Mingus, he ordered vintage champagne because he was very glamorous in his ordering. He always wanted to be with him if it was a restaurant or anywhere, because he'd order up a storm. And they came around with a tray of cakes. And Mingus he said, "I'll take them all." And so all of the cakes were on our table, and Mingus's diet obviously had come to an end at that point. Anyway, I read him before, during the vegetable course, I read to him from my to be later to be book. And he said, "Yeah, that stuff ain't the S word or ain't no the S word."
2: Was that his highest compliment?
1: Yeah, I considered it his highest compliment. The book itself is interesting because his is a reflections of a black artist relating to an older black artist, and mine is, I don't know, a 5 foot tall white girl, Jewish girl, who was a writer, friends with the same person, a different type of relationship. And to me, it captures him as I would still capture him, as just the most alive, intriguing person on earth and in heaven.
2: Well, thank you so much, Janet. I mean, I could sit and listen to you tell Mingus stories all day.
1: Thank you so much for letting me ramble on like this.
2: It's a pleasure to hear. I mean, these stories are gold.
1: They are gold. He was, let me tell you. I'm sorry not everyone could have known him, but I'm sure glad I did.
0: And we, of course, have to be glad that Janet Coleman knew Charles Mingus as well, because she provides us with such a wonderful window into the person that he was. I mean, you can tell she's a writer by the way she speaks. Just these moments spent with him and spent with his music, with him as a writer of music, as a consumer of music, we begin to fully appreciate the body of work that he created, the immense body of work that he created, that of course we now view as genius. And with that, we are going to continue with this album, Charles Mingus Presents Charles Mingus. There's two more tunes, What Love and All the Things You Could Be By Now if Sigmund Freud's Wife Was Your Mother. This album was recorded on October 20th, 1960, for Candid Records, produced by Nat Hentoff. Charles Mingus on bass, Ted Curson on trumpet, Eric Dolphy on alto sax and bass clarinet, Danny Richmond on drums, and all four tunes are Mingus originals.

Thank you again for not applauding. You dig it? Now, we'll go on with what love. One, two, three.

Now, ladies and gentlemen, it's been such a wonderful honor here tonight. We have a special treat in store for you. It's a composition dedicated to all mothers. And it's titled, All the Things You Could Be By Now If Sigmund Freud's Wife Was Your Mother. Which means, if Sigmund Freud's wife was your mother, all the things you could be by now. It means nothing. You got it? Thank you. One, two, three.

the incredible Charles Mingus on All the Things You Can Be By Now If Sigmund Freud's Wife Was Your Mother. The fourth and final track from Charles Mingus Presents Charles Mingus. Charles Mingus, very predictably, on the bass. Ted Kerson on trumpet, Eric Dolphy on alto sax and bass clarinet, Danny Richmond on drums, recorded October 20th, 1960, and released on Candid Records by Nat Hentoff. My name is Rachel Smith, and this pre-recorded program is Daybreak Express, the weekday morning jazz show on WKCR. Thank you so much for tuning in to WKCR FM New York and WKCR HD 89.9 on your FM dial in the New York metropolitan area, WKCR.org online from anywhere in the world. We are going to continue our trip through civil rights jazz, actually moving back a couple of years in the historical timeline to 1958, more specifically to February 4th and 5th, as well as 11th and 12th of 1958, when Duke Ellington recorded his Black, Brown, and Beige album for Columbia under producer Irving Townsend. Now, this is the original LP that came out in 1958, where the suite is broken up into six tunes. Duke Ellington is, of course, on piano and the composer of this monumental work. Bill Graham on the alto sax, Harry Carney on the baritone sax, Ray Nance on the violin and trumpet, Paul Gonsalves on the tenor sax, Britt Woodman and Quentin Jackson on trombones, Cat Anderson, Clark Terry, and Harold Shorty Baker on trumpets, John Sanders on valve trombone, Jimmy Wood on bass, and Sam Woodyard on drums, with vocals by Mahalia Jackson. The tunes here are in parts 1 through 6. Let's start with part 1.

0: That was all six parts of Duke Ellington's Black, Brown, and Beige Suite, as it appears on the 1958 Columbia album, recorded February 4th, 5th, 11th, and 12th of that year, 1958. Duke Ellington on the piano, Cat Anderson, Clark Terry, and Harold Shorty Baker on trumpets, Ray Nance on trumpet and violin, Paul Gonsalves on tenor sax, Bill Graham on alto sax, Harry Carney on baritone sax, Britt Woodman and Quentin Jackson on trombones, John Sanders on valve trombone, Jimmy Wood on bass, Sam Woodyard on drums, and Mahalia Jackson on vocals. That was part one, part two, part three, which is also known as Light, part four, part five, both of those are known as Come Sunday, followed by part six, 23rd Psalm. And now it's time that I admit to you or reveal to you what inspired me to bring civil rights music to our airwaves this morning, and that is because today, October 18th, 2024, is the opening night of a two-night celebration of a civil rights hero, Bayard Rustin, at Jazz at Lincoln Center, led by Brian Carter. And I had the great fortune yesterday morning of sitting down with Brian Carter and just listening to him speak for about 10 minutes about what this performance at Lincoln Center, again today, Friday, October 18th, and tomorrow, Saturday the 19th, will look like and sound like. Here he is, Brian Carter for WKCR. My name is Rachel Smith, and I'm here with Brian Carter for WKCR. Welcome, Brian.
1: Thank you so much for having me.
0: Yeah, thank you for taking the time to speak with me this morning. So today is October 17th. Now, tomorrow and Saturday, you've got four performances at Jazz at Lincoln Center in the Apple Room called Celebrating Bayard Rustin. And that's part of the 20 years of Jazz at Lincoln Center celebration that they're doing. Can you tell me about how you conceived of this specific program, how you picked Bayard Rustin, right, as the focus of your music and storytelling?
1: Absolutely. So, a couple of years ago, I was watching the then new MLK FBI documentary, and this figure, Bayard Rustin, appeared, and I had never heard of him. And I've done a lot of reading about the civil rights movement, and I've studied Dr. King, and I could not believe that I had never heard of this figure, who seemed so instrumental in planning the March on Washington. And so the more research I did, the more I became fascinated with him. And I was actually at the time in workshops for the musical Some Like It Hot, which I co-orchestrated along with my friend Charlie Rosen. And I said to the composer, Mark Shaman, I said, have you heard of this guy, Bayard Rustin? And he said, no. I said, he'd be a great figure to write a musical about. You should write a musical about him. And he goes, I'm going to go check him out. And a few days later, he came back and he was like, yeah, I read up on him. He was incredible. Wow. And I go, yeah, you should write a musical about him. And he looks at me and he goes, no, you should write a musical about him. And I was like, well, maybe not a musical. And I kind of went through this whole process of like, well, I wonder if I could write like an opera or like a tone poem. And I kind of settled on an oratorio. So here we are.
0: That's a great story. Can I ask you, so how do you translate or highlight, certain elements from the life of a historical figure in musical form?
1: Yeah, it's difficult. We do so much time doing research. I've conducted interviews with Bayard's partner. I've read several biographies, and I've read his collected, writings and works and poems and speeches, and watched documentaries. And, you get to this medium and you can't say everything. You

0: police reform and economic reform and things that we still talk about today that weren't just a part of the civil rights movement of the 1960s. So it's a great medium. I can play something, and to one person it can be very melancholy, and to another it can be very quirky and happy.
1: I love that. I like how you point out there's not only part of the creation comes from you, right? But part of the creation and the making of the meaning comes from the audience.
0: Absolutely.
1: I also want to touch on the piece in the middle, which is of course the musicians. You're playing with 35 piece ensemble. I believe that's a big ensemble.
0: Yeah, there's lots of people on stage, strings and brass and woodwinds and percussion and a rhythm section, and four wonderful vocalists. And we're also going to have special guests, a surprise special guest every night, new guests. And people say that, and it's planned, and it's been in the works for months, and they've been at rehearsals. It's not that they will not rehearse with us. It's the day before the show, and I still don't know who one of the people are. We haven't confirmed. So, that's what jazz is all about. It's about that camaraderie and spontaneity, and I thought that it would be really cool to bring that element to this show.
1: Yeah, that sounds awesome. So the musicians have, rehearsed together and worked on your composition, and then the vocalists are like have worked with you as well, and then the special guests are like the unplanned
0: Yeah,
1: element,
0: they're the
1: or
0: unplanned, there are these moments, and what's so great about jazz is, it's a universal language. You can be anywhere in the world. I can be in Japan and our piano player is sick, and we can find a Japanese pianist who doesn't speak English, and I can say "A Night in Tunisia," and they're like, "Oh yeah, I know that." Or, we can make music together. And sometimes when you get into the large ensemble setting because of the rehearsals and you don't have that element of it. So it's really cool to incorporate that element, inside the orchestra. So it's you're kind of getting the best of both worlds.
1: yeah, I absolutely agree. I also wanted to ask you, so you mentioned that you chose the oratorio format for celebrating Bayard and telling the story. Can you tell me like why that format over another?
0: Yeah, it just seemed the most manageable. And I knew that I wanted to do something long form. I didn't want to just like write a 10-minute piece. I knew that I wanted it to be substantial. And when you start getting into operas and that sort of thing, it becomes a question of staging and costumes. And I also knew that I didn't want to deal with that. I wanted to just primarily deal with the music. And so I think about monumental works like Wynton Marsalis's Blood on the Fields, and just like how impactful and meaningful just like the music can be. So that's why I chose this format. For people who don't know who Bayard Rustin, is or was, Bayard helped desegregate the military. He planned the March on Washington. He planned the first Freedom Rides 10 years before the Freedom Rides that we all know about. He was kicked off a bus 10 years before Rosa Parks. He's the one who brought nonviolence to Dr. King. When he met Dr. Martin Luther King, Dr. King had armed guards outside of his home. Bayard taught him about nonviolence and really steered him into the direction that we all know him as today. And the reason why we don't know his name is because he was gay. He was pushed to the background and sort of omitted from the history books when we have this retelling of the March on Washington and the days leading up to it, and Dr. King's "I Have a Dream" speech. And I found that so many of these speeches that we know from Dr. King and these monumental moments, Bayard Rustin is behind them. Even Dr. King, being the leader of the SCLC, I always thought, well, Dr. King organized these notes and put this organization together. It was Bayard Rustin. Bayard Rustin, is the organization was founded based off of his notes and his collected writings and his organizational skills. Bayard had this infamous quote about Dr. King. He said, "Martin was a great leader, but Martin Luther King couldn't lead vampires to a bloodbath." So they had a

0: an incredible amount of mutual love and respect for one another, and they disagreed at times, and you know, they also had conflict, like brothers do. They fight, but Bayard was just such a monumental figure, and he deserved something substantial.
1: Is there anything in particular that you're looking forward to or expecting as you go into these performances tomorrow and Saturday?
0: No, you know, we when you come to one of my shows, we like for it to be a party. So it's not going to be something somber. It's not going to be boring. You know, we're playing everything. We're playing arrangements as well. So we're playing everything from Strayhorn to Shania Twain. You know, I've written all sorts of arrangements before we perform the piece. So yeah, we just want people to come out and have a good time, and hopefully we can uplift spirits, uplift minds, hearts, and souls.
1: Absolutely. I feel like that comment was so beautiful and elegant. I feel like I can't really add anything to that, so I think we'll end it there. Thank you so much, Brian, for speaking with me.
0: Thank you, Rachel.
2: 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For more information, you can go to the Jazz at Lincoln Center website. 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And now let's get back to the music. We are listening to civil rights era jazz and jazz that deals with the rights of Black Americans. Our next artist is Nina Simone with her 1968 release, Nuff Said, which was actually recorded live at the Westbury Music Fair on April 7th of 1968, except for three tracks, which were recorded on May 13th of 1968 at RCA Studios in New York City. Nina Simone on vocals and piano, joined by Rudy Stevenson on guitar, Samuel Wayman on organ, Gene Taylor on bass, and Buck Clark on drums. She kicks the album off with a Bee Gees tune called In the Morning. Then we hear Sunday in Savannah. The next tune is Backlash Blues. The lyrics come from a poem by Langston Hughes. The melody was written by Nina Simone. Then another Bee Gees tune, Please Read Me. Then Gin House Blues. And then the iconic Why, The King of Love is Dead, which was written by Nina's bassist on this album. His name is Gene Taylor. It was performed, this is the short version, the long version includes a longer version of Nina Simone's monologue, but this was performed for the very first time. It's a tune that Gene Taylor wrote following the moment that he was informed of the assassination of Dr. Martin Luther King Jr. We'll continue on with the rest of the album after that, but let's not get ahead of ourselves. This is Nina Simone, In the Morning.
3: Sunday.

Didn't she do it? All right. Hope you got that on that tape.

that tune is Take My Hand, Precious Lord, the penultimate track from the 1968 release Nina Simone, Nuff Said, recorded live at the Westbury Music Fair on April 7th, 1968, except for the first track In the Morning and the eighth track, Ain't Got No, I Got Life, which is a tune you'll recognize from the musical Hair, one of Nina Simone's actually most popular tunes in Europe at the time. Both of those were recorded at RCA Studios in New York City on May 13th of 1968. Nina Simone on vocals and on piano, Rudy Stevenson on guitar, Samuel Wayman on organ, Gene Taylor on bass, Buck Clark on drums. We listened to this entire album. The sixth track, since I announced the first half before, was Why the King of Love is Dead, again written by Gene Taylor, in honor of Dr. Martin Luther King Jr. This was written, you know, with the raw emotion of having learned that the Reverend Doctor had been assassinated. Here it was performed live for the very first time. After that, we heard Peace of Mind, Ain't Got No, I Got Life, I Loves You, Porgy, that jazz favorite from the Gershwin Brothers' Porgy and Bess opera. Take My Hand, Precious Lord was the very last tune. My name is Rachel Smith, and I was your host this morning, pre-recorded, on Daybreak Express here on WKCR. Let's say goodbye with Billie Holiday's You Better Go Now.

because I like you much too much.

0: Good morning, everybody. My name is Stella, and I'm going to be with you all for this next hour doing Now's the Time, one of our newer shows here at Jazz at WKCR. And you just heard Kites. That was Caroline Davis, and the track before that was Gate of Year, also Caroline Davis, and featured on that last tune was Julia Easterlin. Up next, we're going to have Everlasting Fire, also from Davis's newest album, Portraits Volume 2 Returning, which was released earlier this year in September. And that next track is going to be featuring Jen Shu, Alex Barcini, and Ben Hoffman. 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This next tune is Everlasting Fire, and then we're going to hear some tracks from Cisco Swank.
1: And then it's set. The challenge now.

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again. Those tracks are going to be Pause, All Seeds, and then this three-part almost series, Theme for a Dream, Part 1, Lullaby, Part 2, Swimming, Soaring, Part 3, Time to Wake Up. My name is Stella, and you are listening to WKCR-FM New York and WKCR-HD. This is Pause, Dawn, Glory.

0: You just heard the three parts of Theme for a Dream by Don Glory. First part, Lullaby, then Swimming, Soaring, and then Time to Wake Up. My name is Stella. You are listening to Now's the Time here on WKCR. And if you tuned in a few weeks back, you might have heard one of our live shows with Rasan, amazing vocalist. It was a really good show, and we just had a great time getting to know kind of his experience being a young artist in the jazz scene here in New York. And very special, I have a new single from him, Penthouse Serenade. We're going to play that up next, and you can also check out some of his other work online. I believe he has another single out, I'm Old Fashioned. So we're going to listen to that, and then to close out the show for today, we're going to be listening to Balkany Dyer off of a newer album, Radio Sachaba. And those tunes are going to be Tina Moa and Kainaku. But up first, we have Penthouse Serenade. This is Rasan. And I think you guys will really enjoy.
1: Picture a penthouse way up in the sky, with hinges on chimneys for stars to go by.

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That's 89.9 on the FM dial. I hope you're all doing well on this Friday morning. And today's a special day at WKCR. We have an interdepartmental celebration of the great Keith Jarrett. It's his birthday today, and we here at WKCR have collaborated between the jazz and classical departments to put on a celebration of his music from right now, 9:30 in the morning, until 9 p.m. tonight. So please stay tuned to WKCR throughout the day as we celebrate the music of Keith Jarrett. By the way, my name is Maki. I'll be your host from now until noon. And hope to play a pretty wide range of Mr. Jarrett's work, as he's truly maybe eclectic is not the right word, but has a lot of varied musical output, and I'd like to explore all of those, or as much of that as we can today. But I'm going to start now with a few trio selections. Of course, Keith Jarrett had the great trio in basically from the late 70s on, with Gary Peacock on the bass and Jack DeJohnette on the drums. And it was known as the Standards Trio, but we're going to start now with a record for the ECM label that is called Changeless, and it was done in October of 1987 during concerts in Denver, Dallas, Lexington, and Houston in the United States. So we're going to listen to one or two tracks. These are original Keith Jarrett compositions with the trio, and we're going to begin with composition entitled Dancing. So I hope you enjoy. This is Dancing from Changeless, the Keith Jarrett Trio.

Again, that was the Keith Jarrett Trio on an album called Changeless from 1987. Of course, that's Gary Peacock on the bass and Jack DeJohnette on the drums. And I made a mistake in announcing earlier. I announced the wrong tunes, but we just heard Ecstasy and before that, Lifeline.

album, 1983, called Standards, Volume 2. We're going to hear So Tender, and after that, If I Should Lose You. Again, that's Keith Jarrett on the piano, Gary Peacock on the bass, and Jack DeJohnette on the drums. Again, you're tuned in to WKCR FM New York and WKCR HD. 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We're celebrating the birthday of Keith Jarrett today at WKCR. And we're going to keep going until 9 p.m. tonight, so please stay tuned to WKCR. This is the Keith Jarrett birthday broadcast. We're going to continue now with So Tender, So Tender.

You just heard three selections from great Keith Jarrett album, Standards, Volume 2. That was I Fall in Love Too Easily. Before that, If I Should Lose You. And we started out with So Tender. I'm going to continue now by exploring some of the earlier Sideman appearances of Keith Jarrett, actually, for a few minutes. We're going to begin by listening to another recording of So Tender. I believe this is actually the debut of the song. It was recorded during the sessions for the great Air Toes album Free in 1972. It was not issued on the original release, but we're going to hear now the version of So Tender, the Jarrett composition that was recorded for that album. And after that, we're going to hear another Jarrett original on that album, which was issued on the original release, and it's entitled Lucky Southern. I'd like to point out that this album features two of the greats who we've been celebrating this week here at WKCR. Of course, I'm speaking of the great Ron Carter, whose birthday was on Monday, May 4th, and we celebrated for 24 hours here on WKCR. So we're going to hear these two legends playing together on another rendition of So Tender, and after that, we're going to hear Lucky Southern. This is from Air Toes' album, Free.

That was Lucky Southern, a Keith Jarrett composition on the Erto Moreira album Free, which was recorded in May of 1972. Before that, we heard another rendition of So Tender, which is perhaps one of the Keith Jarrett compositions that's most well-known, or widely known, at least. And as I mentioned earlier, we heard the great Ron Carter on bass on those two cuts. The rest of the group was, of course, Erto on percussion. It was Hubert Laws on flute. Joe Farrell was on soprano saxophone, as well as flute and alto flute. George Benson was on guitar. And Keith Jarrett, of course, on piano. I'm going to continue now with one more selection that features Jarrett as a sideman. And this, curiously, also features Ron Carter. So I guess we're calling this segment the Keith Jarrett-Ron Carter collaboration. This is from recordings done in 1970 under the leadership of Miles Davis, who, by the way, we will also be celebrating in a few weeks, from May 26th to 28th. We're having the 72-hour Miles Davis Centennial here on WKCR, so definitely mark your calendars for those dates, because we're going to have some great programming for you all. But today, as we're celebrating Keith Jarrett, I'm going to play a recording that he did with Miles in 1970 while he was with the band. He was with Miles from approximately 1968 to 1971, alongside Jack DeJohnette, of course. And this recording is interesting. It features three of the great pianists of that generation. Herbie Hancock and Chick Corea are on electric piano. Keith Jarrett plays organ on this recording. Of course, Miles is on trumpet. Steve Grossman is on soprano saxophone. Ron Carter is on the bass. As I mentioned, Jack DeJohnette is at the drums. Erto Moreira is again on percussions, as well as Hermeto Pascual. So we're going to hear this recording. It's entitled Nem Talvez. And it was recorded, it's a live recording from the Cellar Door in Washington, D.C. As I mentioned, June of 1973. So I hope you enjoy. This is Miles Davis with Keith Jarrett and Ron Carter. Nem Talvez.

Again, that was Keith Jarrett with Miles Davis from 1970, a composition entitled Nem Um Talvis. Now, we're going to continue with some recordings from the same period, but from one of the early Keith Jarrett-led bands. This is what became known as the American Quartet, in contrast to his European Quartet, featured the great Dewey Redman on tenor saxophone, Charlie Hayden on bass, and Paul Motion on drums. We're going to hear one of the recordings from the original sessions of this band from July of 1971 for the Atlantic label. This is an album called El Juicio, which means the judgment. We're going to hear two or three recordings from this album, or maybe four even, who knows. But we're going to start out with Gypsy Moth, and these are all original Keith Jarrett compositions. Again, this is from 1971, in one of the early Keith Jarrett-led bands. Dewey Redman, Charlie Hayden, Paul Motion. Hope you enjoy El Juicio.

1971 album called El Juicio, meaning the judgment. We heard Pre-Judgment Atmosphere, ironically. And before that, it was a solo piano piece called Pardon My Rags. Before that, it was Toll Road. And we started out with Gypsy Moth. And again, this is an album from what became known as the Keith Jarrett American Quartet. The musicians are Keith Jarrett on piano. He also played soprano saxophone and flute on Toll Road, I believe. He played soprano. And Dewey Redman is on tenor saxophone. And Charlie Hayden is on bass. And Paul Motion is on drums. And again, that last piece, Pre-Judgment Atmosphere, all of the members of the quartet doubled on steel drums and percussion. Again, from July of 1971 for the Atlantic label, El Juicio, which was the first recording session for this American quartet. But there would, of course, be many other albums that I encourage you to explore. And just a reminder that you're tuned in to WKCR FM New York and WKCR HD. That's WKCR.org online and 89.9 on the FM dial in New York. It's just about 11 a.m. on this Friday, May 8th. We're celebrating Keith Jarrett's birthday today. He turns 81 years old. So happy birthday, Keith Jarrett. And we're going to keep celebrating his life and his music today until 9 p.m. For our Keith Jarrett birthday broadcast. Again, my name is Maki. I'm your host today. And I'm going to continue now with a composition for orchestra that was done in 1975. Of course, as I mentioned at the top of the program, Keith Jarrett's musical output was incredibly varied. And so there's a lot of music and styles of music to explore. And we're going to check out now some of the orchestral compositions, or I suppose for today only one of the orchestral compositions, but I'm sure some of the other programmers will play some more, so definitely stay tuned if you're enjoying this. We're going to hear Solara March, and this is from an album called Arbor Zena. That was done in October of 1975 for the ECM label in Germany. Features, again, Charlie Hayden is on the bass. Jan Gabarek is on tenor and soprano saxophones. And we have members of the Radio Symphony Orchestra of Stuttgart making up the string section for this recording. They were conducted by Mladen Gutesha. Again, this is called Solara March. It's dedicated to Pablo Casals and the Sun. So enjoy Solara March, Keith Jarrett.

Again, that was Solara March from the Keith Jarrett album Arbor Zena, which was done in October of 1975. Again, that was the string orchestra, members of the Radio Symphony Orchestra of Stuttgart in Germany. Charlie Hayden was on bass. Jan Garbarek was on tenor and soprano, although I believe he just played tenor on that recording. And of course, Keith Jarrett at the piano. Now we're going to transition for the rest of the program to listen to recordings that feature Jarrett as a pianist. We're going to start out actually with a rendition of a Mozart piano concerto. We'll hear one or two movements from that, and then we'll close out by listening to some of the great solo piano recordings that Keith Jarrett made. Basically from the 1970s onward. So right now we're going to hear Mozart's Piano Concerto No. 23 in A major. This is Keith Jarrett with another orchestra from Stuttgart. This is a Stuttgarter Kammerorchester under the direction of Dennis Russell Davies. And we're going to hear one or two movements from the 23rd Piano Concerto of Mozart performed by Keith Jarrett. And this was done in 1996. So stay tuned to WKCR FM New York.

There we heard the first movement of Mozart's 23rd Piano Concerto, played by Keith Jarrett with the Stuttgarter Kammerorchester under the direction of Dennis Russell Davies. Again, this was from 1996. And displays some of Jarrett's forays into classical music. He recorded many albums of Bach's music as well. I believe also Shostakovich, perhaps. Don't quote me on that. But yeah, as I mentioned, a very wide-ranging musical output. Now, for the last half hour of my slot on this program, of course, this program is going to continue until 9 p.m. tonight, so stay tuned. But for now, we're going to hear a few recordings that were done in Japan in 1976. These are recordings that were done following the release of the acclaimed Cohn concert in 1975, which was one of Jarrett's great solo piano recordings, and I'm sure someone will play it later today. I've decided now to play a lesser-known recording, these Sun Bear concerts. And like the Cologne concert, these were long-form improvisations that were done. So we're going to hear some excerpts from different concerts. We're going to start out with a concert that was done in Sapporo, and then Tokyo, and then two excerpts from Nagoya. So I hope you enjoy. Of course, this is Keith Jarrett's solo piano. One of his greatest strengths was as a solo pianist. And yeah, I think that's all that needs to be said. So stay tuned for some more great music from Keith Jarrett.

There we just heard some solo recordings from Keith Jarrett that were done in the mid-70s. Just there we heard the last movement or part of the famous Cologne concert. That was done in January of 1975 in Cologne, Germany. I'm sure you'll hear some more of that performance later today. Before that, we heard two selections from concerts done in November of 1976 in Japan. There was one from Tokyo, and before that, there was one from Sapporo. Now, I had a listener call in asking about a duo album, Charlie Hayden and Keith Jarrett, from the mid-70s. I couldn't find one from the mid-70s, but I have one from more recently, from 2010, and it's called Jasmine. So I'm going to close out my segment of the program with one recording from that album and one recording from an earlier album called The Melody at Night. Let me get the full title, excuse me. The Melody at Night with You, which was done in 1998. So I hope you've enjoyed, and please stay tuned to WKCR as we keep celebrating Keith Jarrett's birthday until 9 p.m. tonight. Again, you're tuned in to WKCR FM New York and WKCR HD. 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So I hope you enjoy. We're going to start out now from the duo album Jasmine with Charlie Hayden on bass and Keith Jarrett on piano. We'll hear One Day I'll Fly Away, and then we'll close out with the standard Be My Love, which is a solo from Keith Jarrett. Stay tuned.

You just heard Keith Jarrett's "The Melody at Night" with you. That was played by Maki, who was doing the other segment before me of Keith Jarrett's birthday broadcast from 9:15 to noon. I'm going to be taking over from noon to 3 p.m., and I'm very excited to listen to a lot of Keith Jarrett with you all this evening. Well known for both jazz and classical music. And so to start off, we're going to be playing something that kind of melds the two. This is the Cologne Concert. In English, Cologne. And I'm going to be starting with side one. Maki, I believe, played the last track of this record, so we're going to be hearing more of it, and I hope you guys enjoy. Again, my name is Maurice. 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And without further ado, here is the Cologne Concert.

You just heard more of the Clone Concert with Keith Jarrett. Again, we are doing Keith Jarrett's 24-hour, or 12-hour, actually, birthday broadcast. And, yeah, I'm really enjoying hearing his music. I was just talking with another programmer, Emma, the station, about that track and wondering what genre it was. It's classified as jazz online. And I was kind of surprised by that, but I could see how that's the case, especially considering it was improvised. But to me, it seems like it's a little bit out of a normal jazz idiom for me. And I read up a little bit about it. It said that the album was obviously well received in the time, and it was requested by Keith Jarrett, or I guess of Keith Jarrett, that it be transcribed and published as, you know, kind of a concert that people play, like classical rep. And he at first was very hesitant to make that the case, for reasons that are kind of unclear, but then he said that he would permit it as long as people recognized that it was, quote, the final word. So people should not make changes to it. And I think it's very interesting that that was his perspective on that performance. Obviously, there's much more of that Clone Concert that we will get to. However, I think it would be cool if we change things up a little bit, listen to something a little bit more straight ahead, and that is the Expectations record. We're going to hear Side 1, and it's going to include Vision 1, Common Mama, The Magician in You, and Roussillon. It's French, I'm not really sure that's the correct pronunciation. And then on this record, we have Keith Jarrett on piano, of course, and soprano saxophone, Charlie Hayden on bass, Paul Motian on drums, and some of the tracks, it's not clear exactly which ones, are going to have Sam Brown on guitar, Dewey Redman on tenor saxophone, and Artur Moreira on percussion, with some strings and brass produced by George Avakian. Again, this record is called Expectations. We're going to hear Side 1. And I hope you guys are enjoying. My name is Maurice. 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Without further ado, here is Side 1 of Expectations by Keith Jarrett.

we just listened to a little bit of Expectations, an album by Keith Jarrett that was released in 1972 on Columbia Records. We heard side one, and that had Vision, Common Mama, The Magician in You, and Roussillon. Those were the four tracks that we heard. Very interesting kind of stretch and range of jazz approaches there. Heard something a little bit more reminiscent of kind of fusing different genres into jazz, maybe like soul or rock even, on The Magician in You. And then we heard a little bit something more free with Roussillon, that last track that we listened to. And I think it's important to note, we are doing the Keith Jarrett birthday broadcast right now, and we have a 12-hour birthday broadcast, unfortunately, not a 24-hour birthday broadcast. But on this last record, though Keith Jarrett is mainly known for playing piano, he also played soprano saxophone, playing that melody line with Dewey Redman. The other people on this last little section were Charlie Hayden on bass, Paul Motian on drums, Sam Brown on guitar, Ayrton Morera on percussion, and strings and brass that were produced by George Avakian. We are going to switch things up once again. We are going to hear some trio. This is going to have Jack DeChanette on drums and Gary Peacock on bass, along with, of course, Keith Jarrett on piano. This record is entitled Changeless. We are going to hear side one. No titles on this record cover. I will look for some on a discography. But yeah, I'm excited to hear this first side of the record with you all. Again, my name is Maurice. 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Thank you guys so much for tuning in, and hope you guys enjoy Changeless.

0: You just heard more of Changeless. This is the Keith Jarrett birthday broadcast for 12 hours. On bass, we had Gary Peacock, and on drums, we had Jack DeJeanette. I'm joined by my good friend and another programmer in the station, Emma Lacey.
1: Hello, hello. And jazz director.
0: And jazz director, yes. Co-jazz director, of course. My superior. And we are really enjoying this Keith Jarrett birthday broadcast.
1: Yeah.
0: And we are going to go back to the record that we had just been listening to, Expectations.
1: Yeah, we were talking about that record, and Maurice asked me what year I thought it was from, and listening to side one, I would have guessed like late 80s, but it's actually from 1972, from Columbia Records, Keith Jarrett's final record for Columbia. And I think, obviously, there was a lot of innovation in 1972, no doubt, but across the trajectory of Keith Jarrett's career, I was surprised how ahead of its time this record sounded for 1972, particularly with the grooves created by the rhythm section. Who's the guitar player on that record again?
0: I can read that off. It is Sam Brown.
1: Yeah.
0: We were really surprised, I think, because of the innovation, obviously, but also the fact that that was kind of a movement that was continued in jazz, but not immediately after. I think that a lot of the melding of other genres like soul and other, you know, kind of more mainstream straight eighth genres didn't happen until, like, didn't happen with any kind of, you know, prominence until the 90s, I think, you know, with Roy Hargrove and others. And so it's very interesting to hear that. I also agreed, you know, late 80s, at least, you know, I actually thought it might be later.
1: Yeah.
0: Speaking of the late 80s, that last album that we heard was recorded in 1987 across four different cities, live record. And the tracks that we heard on that, there were two separate tracks, Dancing and then Endless. We're now going to go to side two of Expectations, and that is going to feature the title track, Expectations, then Take Me Back, then The Circular Letter for JK. We have Charlie Hayden on bass, Paul Motion on drums, Sam Brown on guitar, Dewey Redman on alto and tenor, Erto Morera on percussion, and strings and bass will be produced by George Avakian. Keith Jarrett, of course, on piano. Emma, do you have anything that we should listen for, you think, on this next side of Expectations?
1: Just enjoying the grooves. You know, I think the mark of a great rhythm section is when they can be within a groove and don't feel the need to always be changing something up, which I think you really get from this rhythm section, just the comfortability with setting a groove and finding the music in there. And I think that this rhythm section with Hayden Motion and Jarrett along with guitar kind of being both rhythm section and a melodic instrument, I think really does that. So thank you for having me on your mic break, Maurice. Happy Keith Jarrett birthday to all who celebrate. Let's check out the title track.
0: Well, we are certainly celebrating with Expectations, and I hope you guys enjoy. Thank you, Emma Lacey, so much. And

You just heard side two of Expectations. This is the Keith Jarrett 12-hour birthday broadcast. And I am very excited to be listening to all these tracks with you all and the other programmer here at KCR, Emma Lacey, also Jazzhead. And on that album, we heard Keith Jarrett on piano, Charlie Hayden on bass, Paul Motian on drums, Sam Brown on guitar, Dewey Redman on tenor saxophone, Erto Moreira on percussion, and strings and brass, George Avakian. Now we are going to be going back to that trio record entitled Changeless, I'm sorry. We're going to hear Lifeline in Ecstasy, which is side two of the track. This is Keith Jarrett again on piano, Gary Peacock on bass, Jack DeJohnette on drums. I again am Maurice. You are listening to WKCR New York and WKCR HD 89.9 on your FM dial and WKCR.org. Well, I hope you guys are enjoying this lovely birthday broadcast. And we are going to continue now again with Changeless. We're going to go back after to the Expectations album. Hope you guys enjoy.

You just heard "More of Changeless" by Keith Jarrett. That featured Keith Jarrett on piano, Gary Peacock on bass, Jack DeJohnette on drums, and we heard side two, which was "Lifeline" and "Ecstasy." And now we are going to go back to "Expectations," which again, written and featuring Keith Jarrett. We are going to hear side three, which is "Nomads." And on this side, we have Keith Jarrett on piano, Charlie Hayden on bass, Paul Motian on drums, Sam Brown on guitar, Dewey Redman on tenor, Ayrta Morera on percussion, and Strings and Brass again by George Avakian producing. This again was 1972, his final record on Columbia Records. 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I am Maurice. I have been your host for this segment of Keith Jarrett's birthday broadcast, and it has really been a pleasure. Only have about an hour left, but it has been a great ride. I am really enjoying hearing some parts of his discography that are new to me, so I hope you guys all feel the same, and thank you so much for listening. Hope you enjoy.

You just heard The Last Little Bit of Expectations, an album by Keith Jarrett, for the Keith Jarrett birthday broadcast. I am your host, Maurice, and I'm closing out this section. Some listeners noticed there was a little pause between the side three and side four playing. I apologize, I did have to go to the bathroom and did not realize how much time was left on side three because the times are not listed on our jacket. So, sorry about that. We are going to close out with some kind of classical-oriented music. This is the Carnegie Hall concert of Keith Jarrett's. Of course, he is composing all of these. I don't think that they are improvised. It seems like the way that it's written, it's either mostly planned or somewhat planned. I am not sure based on the jacket, though, unfortunately. This was released on ECM Records in 2006. It seems like it was recorded. Yeah, it was recorded in 2005 in the Isaac Stern Auditorium of Carnegie Hall. So pretty close to home. Overall, it's been a pleasure listening to this. Also was joined by Emma Lacey, our jazz head, co-jazz head with Stella Mannion. It's really been fun listening to Keith Jarrett. Haven't had a chance to explore his discography this much since I honestly, before this specific broadcast, I wasn't aware that he was a classical musician in addition to jazz. In fact, on that last record, he also played soprano saxophone, so much more multifaceted than I and many others might expect, just based on the jazz idiom specifically. And I think that comes into play with many different parts of that last record when it comes to the groove changing, the density of the orchestration, the kind of melodic approach in the compositions, and the improvisation approaches. I think some of them are very straight ahead, some of them are very free, and it's not really predictable at the onset of the track what the track will become. And that's kind of what makes jazz interesting to listen to and fun to listen to, is getting to hear that different arc and sound and vibe that can happen on just one track alone, as opposed to diversity across the tracks on one record. We will hopefully get to see a little bit more of that on this next Carnegie Hall record. As I mentioned before, you're going to hear part 7, followed by Paint My Heart Red, followed by My Song, then True Blues, then Time on My Hands, and closing out with part 3. A little bit weird ordering there, starting with part 7, ending with part 3. Only 6 tracks on this record. I'm assuming parts 1 through 7 are of a separate suite of compositions, but could also be red herring. Not really sure. Anyway, again, I've been Maurice. I've been your host. This will probably be my last mic break before I think Charlie takes over. I'm not exactly sure, so you will see who the next host is. But thank you for listening, and hope you guys enjoy the Carnegie Hall concert by Keith Jarrett.

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If you're just tuning in or if you've been tuned in for a little while, we are celebrating the birthday of the one and only pianist Keith Jarrett, one of the great musicians of our time, for 11 and a half hours today, from 9:30 a.m. until 9 o'clock p.m., which I think is really apt because his music often fits such a unique boundary between classical, jazz, and new music, and so we preempted all of those shows today to bring you special programming in honor of Keith Jarrett. What you just heard was part 7 from Keith Jarrett's Carnegie Hall concert, performed in 2005 on September 26, 2005, live at Carnegie Hall in Isaac Stern Auditorium right here in New York. It was released on ECM in 2006. We're going to continue with the ECM recordings by Jarrett with a personal favorite of mine, Fratres by Arvo Pärt. This is Keith Jarrett playing the piano and Gidon Kremer playing the violin. This was recorded in 1984 for ECM Records and represents the first entrance of Arvo Pärt's music into the Western musical world after leaving the Soviet Estonia. Stay tuned. This is Fratres by Arvo Pärt, performed by Keith Jarrett and Gidon Kremer.

We just heard Fratres by Arvo Pärt, performed by Keith Jarrett playing the piano and Gideon Kramer playing the violin. That was recorded in 1984 for ECM Records and represents the first time Arvo Pärt's music ever made it outside of Soviet Estonia. Keith Jarrett was a wonderful pianist to interpret that piece, and I wish that he played more on this great album, but it moves on to mostly string music. So we'll be sticking with Keith Jarrett's music in the classical realm, moving back a couple of centuries to the music of George Frederick Handel, who lived from 1685 until 1759. This is Handel's Suites for Keyboard, put out on ECM New Series in 1995, performed solely by Keith Jarrett. We'll hear Suite in G minor, HWV 452, followed by the Suite in D minor, HWV 447, to get us started. Again, this was released in 1995 on ECM New Series. Stay tuned. 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My name is Charlie. I'll be with you until 6 o'clock today, and it's a pleasure to be hosting a birthday broadcast once again for Keith Jarrett. Stay tuned. This is Suites for Solo Keyboard by George Frederick Handel.

We've just heard two suites by Handel, suite HWV 452 in G minor and 447 in D minor, performed on the piano by Keith Jarrett. This was recorded for ECM New Series in 1995. Before we continue on with this album, we're going to be hearing suites 2 and 1, numbers 7 and 8. I'm going to read a little bit from the liner notes here written by Keith Jarrett himself about what we've been listening to. An appraisal. Although Handel is one of the two most famous and often performed Baroque composers, much of his keyboard solo music is basically unknown to our ears. I think there are a few reasons for this, but none of them are legitimate. One is that we think of Handel as an orchestral, choral, or chamber ensemble writer. Another is that because of his popularity in the big scale works, it's hard to hear the quality of the solo pieces. A third reason is that these solo pieces are, in general, non-dramatic and non-virtuosic. There are other great Baroque composers who shared the same fate, and for similar reasons. Purcell and Telemann have written beautiful harpsichord music that we almost never hear, and Scarlatti seals the solo stage, partly by sheer quantity of material. When audiences decide what they think someone is great at, they tend to undervalue other things that someone does. One example in the Romantic era is Chopin, whose concerti are looked at as examples of bad orchestration, rather than beautiful musical ideas, because we know Chopin mastered the solo piano genre. What I think about this tendency is obvious. I think it is too bad, because there is still a wealth of untapped music waiting to be played. When we do hear these Handel pieces, we almost always hear the same few. These have numerous variations on a theme and sound more technically hard sometimes, although they aren't. But there are others in this collection that are far more beautiful and almost unheard. They have an amazing heart, a warmth and richness, even in the simplest movements, that in my opinion has been unsurpassed in this period of history. And these selected suites are what I choose to present to you now. This lyrical warmth and textural richness, couched in simplicity, makes the choice of piano appropriate, even though the instrument did not exist in Handel's day. Further, I think the piano can bring out those elements in such a way to make it even more surprising, the fact that we rarely hear these pieces. There was a long history to this project. In fact, nearly 20 years ago, I began to record them, but decided to wait until a more opportune time for my energies. I've studied several editions in preparing this recording, and chose from each depending on musicality and authenticity, although I always began with the least tampered with edition of each suite. In other words, I strove for correctness, but also musically. The order is intentional, and I came up with this sequence after careful consideration. The entire record can be played straight through without loss of attention, although, of course, the suites were not intended for this purpose. Since most people seem to let the record play through, I felt this was a necessary consideration. Interestingly, though, we are hearing, most literally, late to early in the chronology. Handel was a keyboardist, and his keyboard works should occupy a higher position in our awareness than they do. I hope this recording can do some good in this direction. Keith Jarrett wrote those notes for the album, and now we're going to continue to hear Keith Jarrett play the music. We're going to hear number 7, HWV 440 in B-flat major, and then number 8, 433 in F minor. These are Handel's suites for keyboard, performed by Keith Jarrett. 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

We've been listening to Keith Jarrett playing Handel's Suites for Keyboards on ECM New Series. We just heard number 7, HWV 440 in B flat major, and number 8, HWV 433 in F minor. We have two more to go before we move on to some of Jarrett's own compositions. That's number 2, number 427 in F major, and number 4, 429 in E minor. 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Keith Jarrett celebrates his birthday today, the 8th of May, 2026, and we're very honored to pay homage to him here during our classical, jazz, and new music programming on WKCR. Stay tuned. This is Suites for Keyboard by Handel, performed by Keith Jarrett.

we've been listening for the last, over the last hour, to Suites for Keyboard by Handel, performed by Keith Jarrett. Handel lived from 1685 until 1759, and the last two suites we just heard were Suite 1, Number 2, HWV 427 in F major, and Number 4, HWV 429 in E minor. I think that's going to be all we hear of Keith Jarrett playing Handel this afternoon. It's a wonderful album that was put out on ECM New Series in 1995. One of many, many great albums put out on ECM with Keith Jarrett, and we're going to be hearing another starting in just a moment. This is Book of Ways with Keith Jarrett playing clavichord. The Book of Ways was composed by Keith Jarrett, and the subtitle of the piece is The Feeling of Strings. This was recorded in July of 1986, produced by the one and only Manfred Eicher. Again, composed by Keith Jarrett and published by Cave Light Music. If you're a big fan of ECM records, I have good news for you, which is in July, I believe on July 9th, we'll be doing 24 hours of ECM records in honor of the birthday of Manfred Eicher. So look forward to hearing more Keith Jarrett then, as well as some of their absolutely incredible output, which is more numerous than we could ever fit into a 24-hour block. But anyway, I'm getting distracted. This is The Book of Ways by Keith Jarrett, The Feeling of Strings. Jarrett is the composer and the clavichord player on this album. Stay tuned. 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My name is Charlie. I'll be here with you for just over the next hour and a half until 6 o'clock, when the wonderful Cliff Price will be taking over for the last 3 hours of the broadcast. Stay tuned. This is The Book of Ways by Keith Jarrett.

0: We've been listening to The Book of Ways by Keith Jarrett. We've just heard the first couple of tracks from Book of Ways, Side 1. The Feeling of Strings. That's Keith Jarrett playing the clavichord, and the music we're hearing is also composed by Keith Jarrett.
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0: We'll be continuing with The Book of Ways by Keith Jarrett for the next little while. Stay tuned. 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

0: For the last little while, we've been listening to Keith Jarrett's Book of Ways, The Feeling of Strings. Keith Jarrett plays the clavichord and composed the music, which was published by Cave Light Music. This is an ECM production recorded in July of 1986 and produced by Manfred Eicher.
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0: We're celebrating 11 and a half hours of Keith Jarrett's birthday here on WKCR from 9:30 a.m. until 9 o'clock p.m. I'll be here with you until 6 o'clock. My name is Charlie. It's a pleasure to be playing some of my favorite music by one of my favorite pianists, one of the great musicians of our time. Stay tuned. We have more of Book of Ways, The Feelings of Strings, to come.

0: We've been listening to Book of Ways, The Feeling of Strings by Keith Jarrett. Keith Jarrett is playing clavichord as well as composing here. That was published by Cave Light Music and recorded in July of 1986 for ECM Records, produced by the one and only Manfred Eicher. This was released the following year in 1987 on ECM. Wonderful, wonderful music here we're hearing by Jarrett. You can actually hear him vocalizing there at the end. You can tell he's so entrenched in the expression of the music that he can't help but create sounds with his mouth, as well as what he's playing on the piano. Excuse me, the clavichord. Wonderful stuff. We're doing 11 and a half hours of Keith Jarrett here on WKCR.
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0: We have about 3.5 hours left of Keith Jarrett today. I've been your host since 3 o'clock this afternoon. We've been diving into some of Keith Jarrett's more classical and new music side, as well as some of his compositions, one of which we're hearing right now. And we have 1/4 of the album left to go, side 2 of the second volume. Stay tuned. Again, this is Book of Ways by Keith Jarrett.

0: It's 6 o'clock on the dot, and we've been listening to Book of Ways by Keith Jarrett. Keith Jarrett is the composer of Book of Ways, The Feeling of Strings, and the performer on the clavichord. And it's 6 o'clock, which means that Cliff has arrived for his last 3-hour segment of the Keith Jarrett broadcast. Welcome, Cliff, back to WKCR. It's not usual that you're being introduced on WKCR, I would think.
1: Well, during jazz specials, like, I mean, this is jazz and classical, but during day-long broadcasts, it's much more common because having a nice smooth seg from one announcer to the other. I mean, we're, this is radio after all.
0: Oh, yeah, exactly.
1: We have to do that.
0: And so you came into the studio a couple minutes ago with a stack of Keith Jarrett CDs, which really makes me want to ask you, what is it that you love about Keith Jarrett?
1: I love his expressiveness and the warmth. It's actually towards the latter part of his career, he would got into doing very dark modes of feeling and expression. But when I first got to hear him, it was, let's say, more on the sunny side all the time. And it was very, it gave someone a good feeling. And I enjoyed the constant ingenuity that he would come up with when it would come to his improvising. And as everyone who is a Keith Jarrett fan knows, the ability to essentially go to the keyboard and start from scratch without having any preconceived notions of what it is that one's going to play, that's an extremely rare talent.
0: And it's so astonishing the way he does it. And you've heard him live?
1: Oh, yeah.
0: Wow.
1: Oh, yeah.
0: I've never heard him live.
1: I'm sorry about that.
0: Yeah.
1: But yes, it's always special.

0: with my brother and a friend, and I went, "Who's that guy?"
1: And the rest is history.
0: And the rest is history.
1: Wow. I really like what you said about how light his music is, because that's the way I feel too. I mean, it's just beautifully sunny music, exactly as you said it. We just have one more track left of the Book of Ways to play, and then Cliff, it'll be up to you to decide what we hear for the rest of the evening.
0: Sounds good.
1: So we're going to switch back into that. Again, this is the Book of Ways, The Feeling of Strings, performed and written by Keith Jarrett. 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Stay tuned. We have three more hours of Keith Jarrett coming your way.

That was section 19, the final section of Keith Jarrett's Book of Ways, solo improvisations on the clavichord, recorded in July of 1986 in Ludwigsburg and released on the ECM record label. It's 11 minutes past the hour. 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My name is Cliff Price. Normally, I'd be saying welcome to Jazz Alternatives, but it's a great pleasure to bring you the last 3 hours of our 12-and-a-half-hour Keith Jarrett birthday broadcast, wishing Keith Jarrett a very happy birthday. And we'll get back to the music right away, and we're going to listen to a recording from December of 1975 by a group which has been called his American Quartet, although it's a quintet because there's a percussionist from Brazil, Guilherme Franco, and the other members of the band, Dewey Redman at the tenor saxophone, Charlie Hayden at the bass, Paul Motion at the drums, Keith Jarrett, composer, pianist, and leader. We're going to hear a beautiful piece of his from the album Mysteries, called Everything That Lives Laments. 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

The piece beginning and ending with percussion from Guilherme Franco and Paul Motion. The composition by Keith Jarrett, Everything That Lives Laments, recorded in December of 1975 for the Impulse record label and issued on his album Mysteries. Dewey Redmond at the tenor sax, Keith Jarrett piano, Charlie Hayden's bass, Paul Motion's drums, Guilherme Franco percussion. 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Cliff Price, your host, and I'll be with you until 9 p.m., bringing you Keith Jarrett recordings. We're going to next go to the Village Vanguard in February of 1973 and hear the primary members of the quartet, sometimes known as the American Quartet: Dewey Redmond, tenor, Chinese musette and percussion, Keith Jarrett, piano, and I think also some percussion as well, Charlie Hayden at the bass and Paul Motion's drums. This is the title track to the Impulse album Fort Yawa, issued in unedited form for the first time during the CD era. Let's go to the Village Vanguard, Keith Jarrett and quartet, February 24th of 1973. 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
1: From the bandstand of the Village Vanguard in New York City, we just heard the Keith Jarrett Quartet in a performance from 1973, title track to an album called Fort Yawa, although the unedited performance was not issued until the CD reissue of the disc some decades after the LP came out back in the day. We heard Dewey Redman, tenor saxophone, Chinese musette and percussion, Keith Jarrett, piano composer leader, and then some percussion, Charlie Hayden at the bass, and Paul Motion, drums and percussion. It's around 12 minutes before the hour. 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My name is Cliff Price. I do hope you're enjoying the sounds as we're in the final segment of our Happy Birthday Keith Jarrett broadcast, which began at 9:30 this morning. I will be with you until 9 p.m. We're next going to go to ECM studio recording from November of 1977. The ensemble, sometimes called as European Quartet, as opposed to the American Quartet we just heard. John Christensen is the drummer. Pelle Danielsson is the bassist. Jan Garbarek at the tenor saxophone on this first track we'll hear, called The Journey Home. Keith Jarrett, pianist, composer, and leader. From the album My Song. As we get back to the music of Keith Jarrett on WKCR-FM New York, WKCR-HD1.

wishing Keith Jarrett a very happy birthday on WKCR-FM New York, WKCR HD1.

WKCR FM New York, WKCR HD1. This is a program that started this morning at 9:30 a.m. and it's continuing for another 2 hours or so. Our Keith Jarrett Happy Birthday broadcast. Happy 81st birthday to Keith Jarrett. And we just heard two selections featuring Jan Garbarek on the soprano saxophone for the wind-up on the first tune, The Journey Home. He played tenor. Pelle Danielsson was the bassist. John Christensen was the drummer. Keith Jarrett, composer, pianist, and leader. The wind-up came from the album Belonging. The Journey Home came from the album My Song. Once again, both issued on ECM. We're going to continue, and we'd definitely be remiss if we did not bring to you one of Jarrett's solo improvisations for which he is so famed. And there's, I think, dozens of examples I could have chosen from. We could not bring you, I think in a week, we could bring you all of his solo piano concerts, maybe. And of all of them, I decided to bring you a performance from 1988 at the Salle Pleyel in Paris, and Jarrett coming to the bandstand without any preconceptions about what it is he would perform and improvising in extended format. And so we're going to hear this performance, which was issued as October 17, 1988, because it was recorded October 17, 1988. From the Paris concert, Keith Jarrett, solo piano. This is WKCR-FM New York, WKCR HD1.

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Normally, I'd be telling you you're listening to Jazz Alternatives, but these are the final hours of our 12.5-hour Keith Jarrett Happy Birthday broadcast. Happy birthday to you, Keith Jarrett, turning 81 today. And we're listening to recordings in many different contexts and a very rich and extensive career. That last, just one of many superb solo piano recitals featuring extended improvisations that Jarrett has released on the ECM record label, that particular one from the album Paris Concert. And the piece that we heard was named for the date on which it was recorded, October 17th of 1988. It's around 11 minutes before the hour, and we're going to continue with more piano solo music in the more recent decades of Jarrett's life. He faced difficulties due to problems with his health in the fall of 1996. He could not play for some time due to chronic fatigue syndrome, although around 2 years later, he was once again performing and recording in solo concerts and with his Standards Trio, an ensemble which actually I featured on this program not so long ago, a full 3 hours worth. So we're not revisiting them at this moment, although I'm sure I will revisit them again soon. And Jarrett recorded many fine music albums following that period. Unfortunately, however, he suffered two strokes in 2018, and Jarrett left the performing stage, but so much great music had been performed and released and captured thanks to Manfred Eicher and ECM Records. And we're next going to go to performances from his 2014 World Piano Solo Tour. Jarrett chose selections from the performances and sequenced them for an album that came out in 2015 called Creation. We'll start off by listening to a segment of a concert that took place in Orchard Hall, Tokyo, May 6th of 2014. And then we will go to Rome and more music, solo piano performances. Let's get back to the sounds. Once again, wishing Keith Jarrett a very happy birthday. And thank you for all of the wonderful music. And it's a pleasure to share it with you tonight on this program. This is WKCR-FM New York, WKCR-HD1, selections from the album Creation, Keith Jarrett's solo piano.